0: of African sounds, the story of African music. Maurice Touch is my name, and we do this every Monday through to Friday. Welcome to it. Thank you for choosing us. Chuchu Maleke is our technical operator, and she does an amazing job in keeping it on the go and seeing to it that the world gets to experience us in a big way. Nobody does it like we do. Stay with us. 3 o'clock is when we dock our ship and make way for Tabo Machaka, the shy guy on what we call the morning reset.
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3: The continent is supposed to be united for a common purpose. We are supposed to be united as, I mean, why are you not doing this to the whites who have been in your country? Are you moving around checking their documents? Are you just saying that it's only Ghanaians, only Nigerians, only Somalians, I mean only Africans, blacks who are living in South Africa without the right documentation? Is that what you're trying to prove? No.
2: Fred De Hoe, spokesperson for the Ghana Foreign Affairs Ministry.
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0: We've got it all under one roof. We got it all well prepared, and it's now being served. It's the very best of African music from one point of the continent to another. We certainly hope that all is well with you. Thank you very much for joining us. We have gone 24 days into the month of June, and we are halfway into the year 2026. How has it been so far? Is it something that you can look back and say, you know what, it's been a great year? Or you're still looking at it and saying, you know what, I could have done better. But you know what, I can tell you that never give up. Never tell yourself that you haven't scored anything because someone else has done it differently. No. The music of the man Adekunle Gold coming through with Sina featuring Lucky Day, and we had Tandaza featuring Tachatsi coming through on that track, and that same Deep being featured. And we had Burna Boy as well coming through with Day Play. This is Afro Republic. Thank you very much for joining us and making us your number one. This is Afro at its best. www.channelafrica.co.za. Looking at our time, it's 12 minutes after the hour of 2 o'clock Central African time. Welcome to Africa. Welcome to a motherland. Welcome to a place that is so serious when it comes to sounds that tell a very clear story of who we are, where we're from, and where we are heading to.
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2: The Alexandra Regional Court in Johannesburg, South Africa, has sentenced Abelamine Mugabe to 24 months in prison or a $24,000 fine for pointing a toy firearm, as well as 18 months imprisonment or a $12,000 fine for being in the country illegally. Meanwhile, his co-accused Tobias Matohodze has been sentenced to 3 years imprisonment.
3: So basically what the magistrate said was that, you know, he has taken into consideration that the complainant or the victim did in fact withdraw the charges. So both of the accused will actually have to be deported. He is to be escorted by the investigating officer. However, in terms of Matonze, he will in fact have to serve his prison time, and thereafter he will in fact also be deported back to Zimbabwe.
1: Africa Update with Lulu Kabu, 12 to 1 p.m. Central African Time. 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

0: 24 minutes after the hour of 2 o'clock Central African time. Welcome to it. This is what we get to do. It's all about bringing out the very best of African sounds. Hope that you're well wherever you're at and you're receiving us nice, loud and clear. The music of Ora Salad coming through with that track. It's actually Mavo coming through with that track, Ora Salad. I can tell you that we had Jive from 1987. Courtesy of the Bundu Boys from Zimbabwe. They made it big around the world, and their story is one story that I would love to share with you one day. Asaba came through with Mon Bibi. This is the story of African music on your station of choice till the hour of 3 o'clock Central African time. Welcome to Africa. Welcome to the motherland. We do it with so much pride, dedication, passion, and a whole lot of excellence. And in case you are receiving us for the very first time, I hope you are receiving us nice, loud, and clear. Much love to those that are with us and love what we do. Thank you very much. We greatly, greatly appreciate. We love and appreciate the time that you invest in everything that we get to do Monday through to Friday, 12 midnight to 3 a.m. Central African time. Side by side, back to back, satisfaction is surely, surely guaranteed in this place.
1: Let's just do it.
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0: 35, translating to 25 minutes before the hour of 3 o'clock Central African time. And Rent Free, the music of Jackie, coming through and making it onto our show. She's from Ghana. Talking of Ghana, they are doing well. They are doing well. They drew with England, and that gives them, a chance of making it into the CS edition of the FIFA World Cup round of 32. That's fantastic stuff. Because what they did is they won one game, drew one, and that left them with 4 points, tied with England, that played also two games, won one game, drew one, and lost none, and they're 4 points. So what's left now is Panama and Croatia. Panama and Croatia both played one game each, and their game. Well, then give us an idea, I think, an idea of how things stand. Yeah, that match will then give us a picture of what we can expect as the tournament progresses. So that match is still to be played, and I'm sure it's one match. Actually, Panama and, there are matches still to be played. Yes, it's still to be played. The match that will be very, very exciting match. Looking forward to that. The match that will be played today. Actually, it's playing as I speak right now. I've just refreshed my system. It's playing right now. Croatia is leading Panama by 1-0. So that group L is a very exciting group. I'm excited about it, and I can't wait to see the final results, how it will all stand. As we speak right now, Group A, where there is South Africa, Czechia, South Korea, and Mexico. We've got Mexico at the top with 6 points, while South Korea has played two games with one win, one loss, and 3 points. Czechia played two games, one draw, one loss, 1 point, and South Africa played two games, one draw, one loss, and they've got 1 point. So it's something that is very exciting, something to look forward to. I think you are also excited about it as well. So as we speak right now, Croatia is sitting at third position, having by the virtue of the fact that they are leading Panama by 1-1. 1-0. Thank you very much for joining us. Welcome to it. It's 2:38. It's all about bringing out the very best of African music. We also had music that came through, of course, from one fantastic artist, man. This is one of the twins, Peter and Paul. You're talking of P Square. One of them came through with Enjoyment. Fancy Car, courtesy of the man from Kenya, Eric Wainana, coming through with the track Fancy Car. That's the track. Thank you very much for choosing us and making us your number one. Stay where you at. Afro Republic is live and switched on. Ritmos e cultura. O Jacob Tivani. 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

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Right here on Channel Africa. It's still V on the beat.

0: Let's talk about the greatness of African music. Let's talk about the greatness of African radio. Let's talk about Channel Africa, the African perspective. The best place that one can ever find themselves at. Ah, man, I want to see your face. Your beautiful face, man. It is the story that we have mastered when it comes to telling it. Thank you for choosing us. Thank you for making us your number one. Welcome to a place that we call Channel Africa, the African perspective. We are so big. We bring out the very best of African music. We had KC, Fine Fest, coming through on a remix tip, Ginger Me Slowly. That's one big record that came through as well. And then we had Feza with Umaqondana. Ah, man. Thank you for choosing us. Thank you for making us your number one. I can tell you that my good sir is in the building. We're talking of the shy guy, Thabo Matshaka. He's here. You know, last week we spoke about Thabo going to look for an aunt somewhere in Bryanston. There. Thabo
1: wow.
0: is scared. Your father said, hey, wena. That's your aunt. Go and claim your inheritance.
1: Ah, that is funny. That I did not expect.
0: I am serious. So we are in week two without you going to claim your inheritance. Oh, just going to say, auntie, I'm here. Here I am.
1: I thought you were going to be my andile there, eh? Kumbulekai.
0: Kumbulekai.
1: You'll be the one to intervene.
0: And say, you know what, I brought you your brother's son. Eh?
1: Your long-lost nephew.
0: Your long-lost nephew. And then you say, oh, wena. Hey, you are...
1: Oh,
0: hey,
1: gosh.
0: Let's make umqomboti.
1: That is funny.
0: Let's have some umqomboti. Hey, our long lost nephew is back home.
1: Mr. J. Let's have umqomboti.
0: Hey, umqomboti, Mr. DJ. Thank you, Mr. DJ, for playing my song. Let's make some umqomboti. But be careful not to burn the house, you know? Because we'll be burning up in this place.
1: Oh, my God.
0: I hear you are spreading the vibe all over Africa, you know. I am the princess of Africa.
1: Yes!
0: And you seem to be the prince of Africa.
1: Kana uchem.
0: Kana uchem. I cried. I cried too. Oh, my man. Chuchu has no idea what we're talking
1: exactly.
0: about.
1: Exactly.
0: Let's bring it into the picture. Chuchu. This is the story here. This guy, the shy guy, is related to Yvonne. Yes, Yvonne Chaka Chaka. So the story has been, why don't you go to your auntie and say, auntie, I am here, you know, I'm your brother's son, I'm your nephew. He says, you know what, I've been to Yvonne Chaka Chaka's house and I did what I had to do, you know, just do my work there and then came out. I never said a word that we are related.
1: I never even saw her.
2: Oh my God, you just wasted your time, hey?
1: I never How even you... saw her.
2: Once you meet such people, you do that elevator speech. You know, you speak quickly, and then they will later realize that, no, that guy, whatever he spoke, makes sense. Then they'll call you back.
1: Nah. Yeah. I didn't even see her.
0: Though. You know, you know, I call Yvonne Auntie Yvonne. I created a relationship here. I made the point that there must be...
1: So you are the one who can hook me up then?
0: My friend, we have to do something. I think the next week our conversation should be different. I think, you know what we will do?
1: Yeah.
0: We will call Yvonne and then we have her on air. And she has to confirm that, yes, this is my relative. This Saturday you are having... Actually, call Yvonne this Saturday for your Saturday show.
1: Nah?
0: Yeah, why not?
1: And say, kumbule kaya.
0: Yes, and then you call me. I'll be there. I'll wait for you to call me so that we can have this conversation.
1: Sure. As the uncle.
0: Yes, and say, hey, Yvonne, it's me, your uncle from Zim, you know. So you get the story, Chuchu.
2: Yes, I did.
0: Yes, thank you very much. That's the fantastic Chuchu, Kathy Maleke, coming through. Not coming through. She's done a part with me. She's actually going to continue with the main man, the Shy Guy, till the hour of 6 o'clock. Shy Guy, take us through. What can we expect?
1: All right. It is a Wednesday today, the 24th of June. So we have Africa Rewind. That we're going to be looking at this day. We're going to go to the year 1923, 1971, 2021 as well. And then straight after that, I bring you the Pan-African Power Play. This week, we are playing music from West Africa. So today, music from Guinea-Bissau. And I'm going to tell you a little bit of fun fact about Guinea-Bissau straight after the 2020 Pan-African Power Play. That will be the first hour. In the second hour, we have Tribe Tracking, looking at an African ethnic group. This group you will find in Central African Republic. And then last hour, Mind Your Language, we've got Birthday Bars, and then we're going to check out the Motivational Minute. And that will be a morning reset for this Wednesday.
0: The morning reset for this Wednesday. Thank you very much, Tabo. We're looking forward to a fantastic show. Thank you for joining us and coming through and being part and parcel of this fantastic ride across the continent of Africa, Afro Republic with Maurice Touch. Let's do this again, God willing, tomorrow, 12 midnight to 3 a.m. May the one who sits high above and sits down below be with you. Goodness and mercy be your portion. My story has been told. Kindly allow me to rest my case.

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1: 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All right. 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Channel Africa first with the African story globally. I know that reminds you of Maurice Touch, eh? Mr. Afro Republic. This is Yusudo and Cherie.

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0: This is Peony Sec with Yo from Senegal. Yusundo featuring Nina Cheri, 7 seconds. Welcoming you to Morning Reset Wednesday edition of it. And I promise you nothing but the very best in music that we have. And we're going to be checking out Africa Rewind coming up in about 8 minutes time. Big shout out to my man Morris Touch all the way from the city of Kings and Queens in Bulawayo. He brings you his Afro Republic.
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0: Yesu Believe. They're from Togo. Sauti Sol from Kenya before this one. By the River. 19 minutes after 3 Central African time. Morning Greece, Aero, Channel Africa. The African Perspective. Speaking of which, actually, you can check us out on Facebook. That is Channel Africa. If you are the socials kind of a person, right? And we are on Insta. You'll find us on TikTok, YouTube, as well as on X. So very simple there, Channel Africa 1, the number 1. All right, getting into Africa Rewind for today, which is the 24th of June, 1923. We kick off Nigeria's first political party, the Nigerian National Democratic Party, was founded by Herbert Macaulay, widely regarded as the father of Nigerian nationalism. The party was established to represent African interests under British colonial rule and became a pioneering force in Nigeria's political development. Also today, 1971, a Kenyan court sentenced Gideon Mutiso to 9.5 years in prison after he confessed his involvement in a plot to overthrow the government of President Jomo Kenyatta. Mutiso, a former army officer, admitted to participating in plans for a military coup, leading to one of the most notable political trials in Kenya's early post-independence history. That was back in 1971. 2021, Togo officially unveiled the Blitar Solar Power Plant, the largest solar energy facility in West Africa at the time. Now the 50 megawatt solar installation was developed to significantly boost the country's electricity supply and reduce reliance to fossil fuels. It is capable of powering approximately 158,000 homes, making it a major milestone in Togo's renewable energy expansion. That was on this day in 2021. We have for the 2020 Pan-African Power Play, music from Guinea-Bissau.
1: 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The Upside with Poppy Trongwan and Sakum Sanga.
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4: Se é um artista em exceção que procura mostrar a sua música a um público mais vasto, ou apenas procura promover a sua música na rádio, podemos ajudá-lo a aumentar as suas hipóteses de sucesso. 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

0: Mori. That is music from Guinea-Bissau. Odette Gomez. Dulce Neves. Cha-Cha. Before that, Saluki System. Sylvia. Nafijo Famia. And checked out Americo Gomez. Nanomi. All of that music from Guinea-Bissau. Oh, my word. All right, 2020 Pan-African Power Play. We bring you that Mondays to Fridays from 20 past 3 Central African Time to 20 to 4. That is 20 to 3:40 and a 20-minute of non-stop music. And we call it the 2020 Pan-African Power Play. What we do is to focus on a region for that week and then bring you a country from that region each and every day, Mondays to Fridays. Okay, speaking of Guinea-Bissau, the official language is Portuguese, which is used in government, schools, courts, and formal writing. It was introduced during Portuguese colonial rule, but today only a minority of the population speak it fluently as a first language. In contrast, the most widely spoken language is the Guinea-Bissau Creole, which is the Creole, and Portuguese-based Creole that developed through colonial contact and trade. It is spoken by the vast majority of people in daily life and is commonly used in markets, homes, music, radio, and informal communication. Creole also serves as the national lingua franca, helping connect different ethnic groups across the country. Okay, some countries are different and progressive when it comes to the colonial background, and they choose their particular language to use, right? Which I think is interesting. All right, coming up, we have tribe tracking, looking at the African ethnic group that is found in Central African Republic. That will happen just after 4 a.m. Central African time. Morning Reset, it is on Channel Africa. Now we are on channelafrica.co.za. You go there, you have a chance of reading when you get there, you know, what's happening currently when it comes to the continent. And maybe, you know, you missed out on certain news, information, and all of that. You will find it there on that website. And in fact, listen to this.
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0: This is Rokia Traore with Kelemandi from Mali. Hello, Bamako. How you doing there? Yeah? I know time is almost 2 a.m. there, right? Inisogoma to you. And before this one, Simpiwe Dana, Zandisile, Angelique Kidjo, Africa. All right, wrapping up the first hour of our morning research on Channel Africa, the African perspective. We're going to get to the second hour. In fact, I'm going to give you details of what's coming up in the second hour. Oh, can't believe that we are almost done, actually, with the first hour. And speaking of which, let's get to the second hour.
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1: Here we are, second hour it is on Channel Africa, the African Perspective. As I mentioned in Mali right now, it is 2 a.m., I know, as it is 4 a.m. Central African time on our side. Now, if you are currently watching soccer at the moment, the Democratic Republic of Congo and Colombia have just kicked off the game. So we're going to be, I'm going to give you details of that game. In fact, just up to the minute of what's happening when it comes to that right here on Channel Africa, the African Perspective. And the DRC have to win this particular game in order to stay, you know, in the 2026 FIFA World Cup. Coming up, we have tribe tracking, and we're looking at African ethnic group that is found in Central African Republic. I have all of those details of what's coming up. Good morning to you. Let's kick off the second hour of the show. Don't forget to download the Channel Africa mobile app. You carry us to the world. And you introduce the world to us, right? Vice versa. We love it. Trust you me on that.

0: Olivam tukusin, demanda makura. And before this one, Mazdonga, Saya Mambe. It's coming up to 9 minutes past four Central African time. Welcoming you to the second hour of the morning reset. Hey, good morning to you. And thank you for being part of it and choosing us, especially on a daily. We love it, love it, love it. Yep. Okay. Had to wait to that part, man. I'm telling you. All right. Time now for tribe tracking. And for today, we're looking at the Maka. That is the indigenous ethnic group mainly found in the western part of the Central African Republic and the northwestern regions of the Democratic Republic of Congo. Their history is closely tied to the wider movements of Ubangian speaking people across Central Africa. That is the Mbaka. Historically, the Mbaka trace their origins to early migrations of Niger-Congo speaking communities who moved through the dense forests of Central Africa over centuries. Like many groups in the region, they gradually settled along river systems and forest zones where they developed farming, hunting, and fishing societies adapted to the rainforest environment. So what we're going to do, we're going to check out where they are today. In fact, we're going to go back to that colonial period of the 19th and the early 20th century and find out what transpired in that moment.
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2: David Njumbe, who's a long-serving personal assistant to Tundu Lisu for over 15 years, on the night of 20 May, he survived a shocking abduction attempt just meters from his home. Talk us through what exactly happened on that night.
3: It is something that happened in my head. I expected to meet such situation for several months since the first attempt to abduct me was 6 months ago. There was a car coming very speedy behind me. I let them go. Instead of going, more than six people came out of that car and attacked me in my and they said they are police. I started fighting back and they handcuffed me. Immediately they started beating me and one of them was telling me, "You have been running here and there. 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

0: My Way, Just Come and Swing My Way, baby. Kid Cudi before this one, and Marvel, Big Bum Bum. It is our morning reset on Channel Africa, the African perspective. Swing your body my way. Sure. Yay. Such music in the early hours of the morning, right? I know. Especially if you're alone, you're like, yeah. Swing your body my way, baby. Come on. I'm begging you. Oh, my word. All right. Let's continue with tribe tracking. It is, in fact, we're looking at the Mbaka African ethnic group during the colonial period. As I mentioned, that we're going to take a look at the 19th and the 20th centuries. The Mbaka territories were divided by European borders drawn between French Equatorial Africa and the Belgian Congo. The split communities across, in fact, what are now the Central African Republic and the Democratic Republic of Congo, but cultural and linguistic ties remained strong. That means they were never divided by that, that issue of dividing and conquering. Speaking of the Democratic Republic of Congo, looking at the FIFA World Cup 2026 and the game between Colombia and the Democratic Republic of Congo. I think they're in the 20th minute at the moment. Since 90th minute, actually, since the kickoff, and is still goalless at the moment. So I'll give you an update, actually, of what is happening when it comes to that particular game. Today, the Mbaka identity remains strong across both countries, with their language still widely spoken in rural areas and their communities continuing to maintain cultural practice along modern national identities. So that is where you will find the Mbaka ethnic group. Tribe tracking will have tomorrow, just after 4 a.m. Central African time.
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0: Music from Madagascar. That is Twaki with the Diso Tiako. And before this, Eric Wanaina, Nchi Yakitu Kidogo. Yeah. Those you have to say very slow, man, depending on how flexible the tongue is. And we checked out Trish and Molly, DJ Promatic SA, Dando Fela, Butsilo King, and kicking off with Primo, Good Morning, and an appropriate song exactly on that Good Morning tip. Still checking out the FIFA 2026, that is the FIFA World Cup 2026, looking at the game that is between Colombia and the Democratic Republic of Congo. And they're still goalless at the moment. And it's the 38th minute. That is meaning it means that it's the first half at the moment. And such, remember, Africa has 10 countries that are representing this continent. And now, looking as today being the 24th of June, some couple of games that are coming up. There is that I'm looking at the Egypt versus Iran, which will be taking place on the 26th of June. That's another one to look forward to. Saudi Arabia on the same day with Cape Verde. So that is another one also to look at. Egypt and Iran, same day as well. That is the game actually to look at, that still on group stages. On the 27th, there's Algeria versus Austria. So these are the games that are still coming up. And as we are rooting for all the countries that are taking place, actually, that are, you know, representing us at the World Cup. There is also the South Africa and the South Korea game that we are still looking at. So we'll find out exactly how that game is gonna, you know, play, and what's gonna happen there. And Ghana versus Croatia on the 27th. There is a lot of games when it comes to what's happening currently at the 2026 FIFA World Cup.
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3: 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Could you tell us about the story? 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
5: In Swahili means a gift from God.
4: So Zawadi ya Mungu is a direct translation of my name, a Zulu name, Nkosi Ngiphile. 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

0: They ask how soulful can you get when it comes to African music. And me, I press play on this one. This one. And I ask, can't you hear? Do you have a hearing problem? Salif Keita, Manju. Oh, man. Woo! Yay! On that note, Mali. Ini Sogoma. And before this one, Samita having a good time. Vosinova Tandiwe. Wrapping up the second hour of our morning reset on Channel Africa, the African perspective. Happy Wednesday to you, June 24. Let's get to the third and final hour.
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0: Hello, hello, hello, hello. It is the third and final hour of Morning Reset. 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Channel Africa first with the African story globally. I thought let's just continue on that soulful tip, eh? Yes! Coming up, mind your language. We have birthday bars coming through. And we're going to wrap up with the motivation minute. It is the third and final hour

Youth Month on Channel Africa. The mic is yours. When you have to wake your neighbors up.

0: It is Ernesto JJ. This gentleman was regarded as the father of Zigliberti. Yep, that is in Cote d'Ivoire. 1948, passed on 1983. 1948 he was born. That's Ernesto JJ. Zuzu Pale. Come on.
1: Yay.
0: And before this one, we checked out Chava featuring Jesse Claire Kuye. Yo, Chava, there is a project that I came across sometime this, I think yesterday to be precise. Check out the top 20 countdown on Saturday. That is between midday and 2 p.m. You don't want to miss that. Oh, check out this song I'm going to play. My word.
2: 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Mind your language. Africa.
0: At exactly 10 minutes past 5 Central African time. Mind your language, Africa. The word I'm looking for today, pig. Yes. What is pig in your language? That is the question for today. Pig in your language. And I keep on saying that I know you're probably saying, oh man, come on. Such easy stuff. Huh? I can teach you all of this. Yeah, that's what I'm looking for this morning. Pig. What is pig in your language?
2: Mind your language. Mind your language. Africa.

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1: Did you know that men are actually far less likely to seek help for mental health challenges, often suffering in silence until they reach crisis point? June is Men's Mental Health Month. It's important for us to broaden society's understandings around mental distress and what that looks like for men.
2: With men, I think it's more subtle behaviors, because men are not going to say, I'm depressed or I am anxious.
1: Yeah.
2: But what they might say is, I'm tired, I'm stressed, I just need to push through. It may look like increased irritability. It may look like increase in substance usage or alcohol abuse or withdrawing from family or even spending excessive amount of time at work. These can all be warnings.

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0: got the African perspective. Ordeal. So before this one, Mavo. Playing awesome music from Durban to Dakar, from Cape to Cairo, Nairobi to Kinshasa. Nothing but the very best in sound. We are the African perspective. Hence, we have to mind the language, Africa.
1: Mind your language. Mind your language, Africa.
0: The word for this morning is pig. That's the word I'm looking for. And somebody saying, that's my ex-boyfriend. No, you can't say that, man. No, stop it. Oh,
2: pig. In Afrikaans is a vark. Daddy. The vark is in the stall. The pig is in the stall.
0: Daddy! Daddy's busy there. Fark! Yeah. Oh, Lord.
3: Pig in Kilund means ingurube. For example, umuhungu wanje afise ingurube nziza. My son has a big pig.
0: Ingurube in Kilund, right? Kilund, yeah, I like it, man. Thank you very much. Mind your language, Africa.
1: Mind your language. Mind your language, Africa.
0: Let's check out who's celebrating birthdays today on this 24th of June. That is coming up in 19 minutes time.
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0: having what we call a midweek party, right? Wednesday, 24 June. Oh my goodness. Son of Keita Madan. And before this one, DJ Smooth featuring Zahara on vocals, Lengoma. Also checked out the second voice, Let Me Be, Lulo Cafe with Notende. I wanna love you. Bit of not so good news, right? That game between Colombia and the Democratic Republic of Congo. Colombia has just scored, actually, I think in the 75th minute. Okay. We're going to find out what's going to happen when it comes to that. Right now, though, celebrating the birthday.
1: The birthday bars. The birthday bars.

0: 8 at exactly, in fact, it's coming up to 5:41 Central African time. I'm going to check out the news that's going to be happening in 19 minutes time. That will be with Jolani Tulong Mwepe, Mosibudi Rachel Makura coming through to give you an update of what's happening in the world of sports. All I'm saying is that, whoa, a goal! My goodness! Jeez! Currently is the game between Colombia and the DRC. Sure! Okay! Interesting stuff. Oh, it looks like offside. Let's see. It looks like offside. My word. Yeah, it is offside. Oh, my goodness. And I know Colombia was hopeful there in scoring the second goal. So the score remains 1-0. That is Colombia 1 and nil to the Democratic Republic of Congo. Let's get to birthdays. Happy birthday to Clive Barker. Speaking of soccer, born today in 1944. And affectionately known as the Dog. Famously called South African national team to their first ever Cup of Nations title. That was in 1996. Also today, Tiken Jah Fokoli, born in 1968, is an Ivorian reggae artist known for politically conscious music, focused on social justice, corruption, and African unity. He blends roots reggae with strong African themes and has gained wide international recognition. He is 58 years old. Sibusiso Zuma, 1975, widely known for his incredible career in the Premier Soccer League and his highly successful international run with the Danish club FC Copenhagen, where he was celebrated as a fan favorite. All right. Okay. This is interesting stuff, I'm telling you, when it comes to soccer and watching the 10 African countries that are representing us. And it is indeed an offside. Yeah. Anyway, Charmaine Davis, happy birthday to you. Sharoku Puke, happy birthday. Ginosko Mashele, Lizzie Tembo, Swongile Majola, Miko Munanke, Kuta, Ntanta Victoria, Isanda Magwenchu, Vatiswa Magubeni, Desri Matangu, Nomfundo Nobia, Darlington Okofu Osaji, Lux September. All right. I know this gentleman, yeah. I think we worked together years ago. That was a true FM. And my cousin celebrating today is Tabang Hulijani. Happy birthday, man, if it's your birthday and if you're celebrating today, may it be an enjoyable day.
1: The birthday buzz. The birthday buzz.

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0: Jalo and Jalo, you should check out this entire album. My Word. Woo! Kitty, before this one, Touch It. 5:51 Central African Time. It is the morning reset on Channel Africa, The African Perspective, Wednesday edition of it, June 24. We chat to rise and shine in a jiffy.
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2: 300 Ghanaian nationals that were living in South Africa set to be repatriated. 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
3: The continent is supposed to be united for a common purpose. We are supposed to be united as, I mean, why are you not doing this to the whites who have been in your country? Are you moving around checking their documents? Are you just saying that it's only Ghanaians, only Nigerians, only Somalians, I mean, only Africans, blacks, who are living in South Africa without the right documentation? Is that what you're trying to prove? No.
2: Fred De Hoe, spokesperson for the Ghana Foreign Affairs Ministry.

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1: All right, let's find out what is happening with, or in fact, on Rise and Shine. That is 6 to 9 a.m. Central African time. Bro Peter, good morning.
2: Good morning, Mr. T. I hope you're feeling well and ready for Bafana tomorrow, because the other African teams are doing things, man. Ghana last night impressed. They drew with England and they're through to the next round. Are you watching?
1: That is good news. I'm currently watching, actually, the Democratic Republic of Congo and Colombia right now, and Colombia leading by a goal to nil.
2: So, 3 minutes to go.
1: Yeah, 2 minutes to go, yes.
2: I know, you're depressing me. I shouldn't have asked.
1: Sad news.
2: So, coming up on the program, Rise and Shine, landmark court ruling in South Africa has handed the Lungu family an important decision. The Supreme Court in South Africa has said to the Lungu family that you have every right to bury former President Edgar Lungu wherever you'd like. He had said that he wanted to be buried in South Africa because he didn't want the current president, Hakainde Hichilema, anywhere near his body. And so the family will see if they're going to bury him in South Africa as planned. And the government in Zambia has said that they're not going to challenge this ruling, even though they disagree. And also, a Lesotho MP is facing treason charges, accused of recruiting young Basotho men for illegal military training in South African soil. We'll tell you a little bit more about that on the program, which starts in about 6 minutes.
1: All right, thank you very much. That is Peter Ndoro and Tshepiso Mokoetla. So much of what is happening around the world. Let's get to now to Motivation Minute. And for this morning, actually, in fact, for the entire week, Mogate Wade is a prominent Senegalese entrepreneur, author, economic freedom activist, widely known for advocating free markets and organic business growth to eliminate poverty in Africa. Let's find out the motivation.
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3: When it comes to the colonialism part, I'm thinking to myself, if colonialism was actually the reason why, then how do you explain to me nations like Singapore were as poor, if not more poor, than most African nations during the time most of us were getting our independence in the late 50s, early 60s? Singapore has managed in 60 plus years go from being a poor nation that was colonized to now being richer per GDP capita than its colonizer, Great Britain. How do you explain that? And conversely, and in the same vein, how do you explain a nation like Ethiopia that never has been colonized? In Africa, never has been colonized. And Ethiopia is also among the poor nations of the world. As a matter of fact, for the longest time, Ethiopia was the poster child of poverty in Africa. But you're showing this kid nothing on the bones, like bare bones almost, and basically waiting to die, with flies around his eyes and all of that stuff. So if that was the case, how do you explain these situations to me? How?
0: Motivational Minute on the Morning Reset.
1: How do you explain the situation? Ask Mogate Wade. Thank you very much. Back tomorrow, 3 to 6 a.m. Central African time. Let me leave you with Tito Perez. Danza Mami Criolla. Bom dia. Mami Criolla.

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1: And it is exactly 6 o'clock. It's a very good morning to you on this Wednesday. Thanks for joining us for Rise and Shine, another edition. We start off at the news desk. We say good morning to Jwalani Tulongwepe.
0: SABC News. The African Perspective.
2: Thank you, Tepiso. Good morning. South Africa's acting police minister, Feroz Khachalia, says law enforcement agencies are fully prepared to maintain order ahead of the planned demonstrations against illegal immigration on the 30th of June. Speaking in Cape Town, Khachalia reaffirmed that South Africans have a constitutional right to peaceful and unarmed protest, but warned that violence, intimidation and taking the law into one's own hands will not be tolerated. He also urged communities to reject lawlessness and help protect public safety.
3: People have the constitutional right to peaceful and unarmed protest, but we have to be clear and emphatic that the right to protest shouldn't be used as an excuse for criminality, as an excuse for abusive behavior. Only the police and other officials have the responsibility to enforce the law in a constitutional democracy. What other message can I give? We cannot afford a repeat of what happened on July 21.
2: Still in South Africa, the African Transformation Movement Party leader Vuyolwethu Zungula has called on the Minister of Home Affairs, Leon Schreiber, to disclose in public how many cabinet ministers and members of parliament are naturalized citizens and hold dual citizenship. Zungula was speaking during the National Assembly debate on the appropriation bill. The ATM leader says it's important that information be provided by the minister.
4: Equally concerning is the fact that the minister does not want to answer how many members of cabinet and how many members of parliament are naturalized citizens and hold dual citizenship. This is very important for transparency, for the electorate to know the loyalties of the people that preside over the affairs, the people that make laws for them in parliament, and the people that with executive power that sit in cabinet.
2: Authorities in eastern and western Libya have intensified a crackdown on migrants and refugees in the last month, with mass arrests, detentions and expulsions. Amnesty International is accusing the European Union of complicity in abuse. Libya, where control is split between rival western and eastern factions, has been a major transit route for people fleeing conflict and poverty towards Europe. The international non-governmental organization says the crackdown includes mass arrests across multiple cities, forced evictions and expulsions of hundreds of migrants, including nationals of war-torn Sudan, without the chance to ask for asylum or challenge their deportation. Kenya has ordered an immediate halt to the construction of an Ebola treatment facility intended for US citizens. The health minister, Aiden Duale, who appeared in court yesterday, has said work at the site inside the Air Force base had been stopped to comply with a court order. The scheme's proven controversial in Kenya, which has never had a case of Ebola. Protests against the isolation unit led to 3 deaths, including a 17-year-old youth. The BBC's Thomas Mukwana reports.
5: Aiden Duale said that he had directed cessation of any intended construction activities of the isolation facility inside the Laikipia airbase until a court decision on the petition is reached. Lady Justice Patricia Nyaundi discharged the minister but issued a stern warning that the court would not tolerate any defiance. The court ruled yesterday that building had started at the site, even though a judge had ordered it paused while the plans were considered. In a statement in court, Duale dismissed the fears that the airbase could endanger surrounding communities as scientifically unfounded.
2: The Afghan Taliban government says a delegation has met European Union officials in Brussels to discuss migration. The EU doesn't formally recognize the Taliban administration, and this is the first time it's hosted Taliban members since the group seized power in Afghanistan 5 years ago. The BBC's Anbar Hassan Itarajan reports.
6: The decision to invite the Taliban has drawn criticism. However, Brussels denied that hosting the group is tantamount to recognizing the government in Kabul. Earlier this this month, the European Union's migration chief, Magnus Brunner, said the bloc had no other option than to talk to the Taliban about returning irregular migrants to Afghanistan. EU countries received about 1 million asylum applications filed by Afghans between 2013 and 2024. About half as many were approved over that period.
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7: And coming up in your sports news this hour, Cristiano Ronaldo, the first man to score at 6 different FIFA World Cup tournaments, while Ghana hold England to a draw in an entertaining match out of the FIFA World Cup. 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
8: 6 minutes past 6 Central African time. A very good morning to you. Thank you so much indeed for joining us on Channel Africa. 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On Facebook, we're at Channel Africa, and the other platforms at Channel Africa One. Thank you so much indeed for starting your news day every single day with us. Peter Ndoro and Tsepiso Makwetla. Very good morning, Tsepiso. Bagana drew with England yesterday, and we could have won.
1: But I mean, even then, that's a major feat.
8: That's fantastic. It's fantastic. If you look and compare the teams, you could not buy the England team. Bagana, and I keep on saying that because of 2010, the Black Stars, probably two recognized Premier League players in there, Partey and Semenyo. And they did the business, man.
1: I actually even like the name Black Stars. I know y'all gonna be saying, can you get off it now? Like, we know you like Ghana, but can you? But anyway, moving right along, and this is a story you and I will discuss later on. So, America's Treasury Department. Going against years of policy by waiving sanctions on Iranian oil for 60 days.
8: Wow.
1: Yeah. And that speaks volumes to remember the conversation has been who has won this war.
8: Yeah. That Iran is better off now than they were before.
1: Exactly. And I don't know how President Donald Trump can say that he's not backpedaling.
8: No, he's definitely. Wow, that's significant.
1: Yeah. Okay, so we'll be talking about that and this South African police investigating a case of suspected human trafficking after discovering a group of 23 young men and women living in dire conditions in a house leased by Nigerian National. We spoke about that yesterday, but we'll delve deeper into it, how it came to be, and also talk about Kenya's President William Ruto telling the G7 meeting in France about Africa's needs.
8: Yeah, talking about Kenya, Kenya has ordered the immediate halt to the construction of a controversial Ebola treatment facility for US citizens following that court challenge. And a South African court ruling has given the Lungu family the victory that they've been seeking for some time now. The Supreme Court has told the Lungu family that they can bury their former president and their loved one in South Africa. And the Zambian government has said that they're not going to challenge this decision, even though they disagree, because the next step would have been the Constitutional Court. But that's hopefully the end of the saga. But you know, it just seems odd, doesn't it, that a former Zambian president is buried in a foreign country.
1: Yeah, and we also, I think weeks ago, we spoke to an organization that raised the issue that the concern around it is actually about land and property rights in South Africa, that of South Africans, that you may now start having a situation where foreign nationals are claiming the rights of land because their loved one is buried there. And you know the case of, I think the EFF really spearheaded this for a very long time, the rights of farm workers. Where the ancestral lineage is buried. Okay, well, 10 minutes past six. you and I can start off the morning like really talking, can't we?
8: Okay. So all of that and more still to come right here on Rise and Shine.
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1: Right, so it's time now for our Africa Roundup. Each morning, you know, after the news at 6, we bring you a concise update on the key developments shaping the continent and the world over the past 3 or 4 hours, which is insights from our team of journalists, analysts, and newsmakers as we place the day's biggest stories into context. So we help you stay informed, connected, and prepared for your day ahead. Let's begin with the Supreme Court of Appeal in South Africa. It has set aside the August 2025 High Court in Pretoria judgment that found that the Zambian government is entitled to repatriate the remains of former Zambian President Edgar Lungu for the state funeral and burial there in Zambia. The Lungu's family rights have prevailed. So that means lawyers for the Zambian government are awaiting instructions on a way forward. But Peter, as you said earlier on, they say they're throwing in the towel.
8: Yeah, no, overnight they've said that they're not going to challenge this. They said that they disagree with the decision of the Supreme Court. However, they're going to let sleeping dogs lie. I shouldn't have used that expression, but anyway, there you go. Okay, so in Kenya, in East Africa, a standoff between the government and the courts over a controversial US-backed Ebola quarantine facility has ended, for now anyway, with the health minister backing down. Now, the facility, a proposed 50-bed unit at Laikipia Air Base in central Kenya, was planned to receive Americans who'd been exposed to Ebola during the current outbreak in the DRC. Kenya has never recorded a case of Ebola, and the project sparked one.

0: added. In a statement in court, Duale dismissed the fears that the airbase could endanger surrounding communities as scientifically unfounded.
1: Malawi and fellow SADC member states have adopted a very crucial report on the political situation in Madagascar while approving the deployment of a regional goodwill mission to the Democratic Republic of Congo to bolster peace and stability. The decisions were finalized during an extraordinary summit of the SADC Organ Troika on Politics, Defense and Security Cooperation, hosted virtually by Malawi, representing President Peter Mutharika. Malawi's second Vice President Enoch Chihana closed the summit by urging Madagascar's transitional authorities to secure an inclusive and democratic transition within 24 months.
2: The way forward first is to pursue peace, to make sure that in Madagascar they should come back to the constitutional order that will lead to free and fair elections in Madagascar. You know that the former President Rajoelina is in exile. Now there's a transitional government that is running Madagascar. So we want to make sure that there's peace, also respect for human rights and democracy.
3: In South Africa, Finance Minister Enoch Godongwana has told Parliament that a portion of the national budget has already been dispersed to all nine provincial governments. South Africa's budget allocates funds between the national government and the country's provinces, which rely on these transfers to deliver basic services, including healthcare, education and infrastructure. Minister Godongwana was speaking during a consideration of the Standing Committee on the Appropriations Report on the 2026-27 Appropriation Bill, and he said that the remaining balance in the budget is the allocation that's set aside for the national government and other relevant entities.
4: The budget we tabled on the 25th of February was 2.3 million, a trillion. What we are debating today is a portion of that, because that budget is divided, as Section 214 of the Constitution requires us, vertically between the spheres of government and horizontally. Now, through the Division of Revenue Act or Bill, we dealt with 1.2 trillion of this budget, 1.1 trillion of this budget. It's done, also is there in the different spheres. They've tabled their budgets as part of that. Now we're dealing with the remaining 1 trillion, which affects national departments.
1: And authorities in eastern and western Libya have intensified a crackdown on migrants and refugees in last month, with mass arrests, detentions and expulsions. Amnesty International is accusing the European Union of complicity in the abuse. Libya, where control is split between rival western and eastern factions, has been a major transit route for people fleeing conflict and poverty towards Europe. The international non-governmental organization says the crackdown includes mass arrests across multiple cities, forced evictions and expulsions of hundreds of migrants, including nationals of war-torn Sudan, without the chance to ask for asylum or challenge their deportation. Sounds very interesting, Peter, because while international scrutiny is on South Africa, we have actually not amplified the fact that this, what's happening here, yeah, is happening across many countries in the world.
3: Oh, yeah, yeah. No question, no question. Even North Africa, we can forget, you know. But anyway, that's an ongoing debate and topic. Coming up shortly, we will be going into a regional roundup as we take a look at some of the stories that Dr. Matsanga will be explaining and analyzing in West Africa.
1: And can I just say this?
3: Yes.
1: Dr. Matsanga is going to be very happy. He loves talking to you. Like, he really loves talking to you.
3: No, but we do love talking to him.
1: We love talking to him, but he particularly loves talking to you. All right, that's coming up in just a moment.
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0: to the stories shaping your day. Rise and shine with Peter Ndoro and Tshepiso Makwetla.
1: 19 minutes after 6 Central African time in Lagos right now. Is it the same time zone? I always forget.
2: It's Lagos, aren't they? Or
1: I wonder. I think it's the same as us. But Dakar definitely is at 20 minutes past 5 right now.
2: Ahead or behind, I can't remember.
1: And no, they must be behind not, West Africa.
2: Yeah, but definitely not the same time.
1: So, West Africa, that's where we're focusing now. They're grappling with a mix of diplomatic, economic, and governance challenges. Relations between Niger and Benin appear to be improving after years of tension. Sierra Leone has shut down its only privately owned indigenous bank. The Gambia is looking to Nigeria for lessons on reforming its public service, and Guinea has imposed a ban on raw gold exports. Air France ending its operations in Mali. What does all of this mean? Well, let's find out from our regular West African commentator, political scientist and international relations conflict resolution expert, Dr. David Matsanga. Good morning and good to have you on the program as always.
3: Good morning, Ndoro. Good morning, my sister across the continent in South. I have never crammed that name, but don't worry. I thank you for the accolades that you have given me this morning. And I have never been shy to speak about Africa. You can take me anywhere. I have no regrets. What did Peter Ndoro said about North Africa and other places? People are focusing on South Africa. But there's quite a lot of very dangerous things happening in Tunisia and Morocco. A black guy cannot cross across Mediterranean Sea without being kegged in these two countries. Look, we have a problem, but let's go to the topics of West Africa.
1: You're so right, Dr. Matsanga. Let's start with this diplomatic standoff between Niger and Benin, which has been one of West Africa's most significant regional disputes since the 2023 coup in Niger. But we're now seeing efforts to normalize relations between the two. How significant is this breakthrough in your view?
3: Very good. Very nice direction. You remember, Peter, I am a senior lecturer for those three guys. Africa, don't hate me, but I think I've moderated those guys very well. The three, Burkina Faso, Niger, and Mali, those are my young people. One of them is closer to my age, but the other two are younger. They listen. These are the presidents in Africa who listens. Some of the presidents in Africa think that God is closer to them than others. But these three, listen, I told these guys, do a non-aligned movement. Start engaging as neutral people. When these guys come and raise their road, going to be given, take it. When these ones come, all what you safeguard is your sovereignty. So engage the neighbors. And believe me or not, most of these neighbors in that Sahel region are going the way that we see. Especially when you have a hollow country, which is called a big brother. I have seen some topic there of saying big brother in Nigeria, but let's come to it. This is a great development, and I will be calling the president later on today from wherever I am here in the land of the kingdom, United Kingdom. I will call and say, thank you very much. Take it closer and find a long-lasting solution for your two countries.
1: Not such great news in Sierra Leone, where the central bank there has shut down the Union Trust Bank, and that's the country's only privately owned indigenous bank, citing insolvency. It's not great, is it, when you see local banks not making it? It's not encouraging. What does it tell us about the financial sector and investment confidence in Sierra Leone?
3: Someone wants to take it over. You have seen the complaints of several of the shareholders. They have placed the documents to restitute their bank. But someone, I think, wants to sell this. The usual African way of 10% kickback. You know it. Someone, another international bank, is waiting in the wings to take off, swallow this privately owned bank, or because of small, and why can't the government come in to help the local private owner to come up with the capital that is needed? These are suggestions that some of us have fielded to the government of Sierra Leone. And, you know, we have problems everywhere in Africa, but some of the problems are solved, are brought by ourselves. We inflict wounds on our own, ourselves. Now, someone is eyeing to get that bank. Maybe a sheikh from the Middle East, a shah from Iran or someplace. You know, this is, they come for your property, then they have someone waiting to take you, to take it and buy it at a lower price.
1: Okay, so that's a story we need to keep a close eye on. Now, here's one I'm sure that you're probably going to have some very serious thoughts on. The Gambia is looking to Nigeria for lessons on civil service reform. Why are effective public institutions so important for development, in your view? And what lessons could other African countries draw from this initiative?
3: Which country can give you lessons? Nigeria? 3/4 of the civil servants in Nigeria are corrupt. All of them. All of them. Including the from the president onwards. All of them bank their money. Oh, Jesus Christ. Do you know what? Any investigative journalist like me, I wouldn't even advise anyone to fly to Nigeria to benchmark. You are benchmarking bad manners. You are taking bad manners to your country. Is there anything in Africa which Nigeria has done and the people are happy? Is there anything in the world where Nigerians are? There is a smoothness? No. So you are taking your good country. This guy here, this gentleman, the younger man, Adama Barrow, who was a watchman in London, whom I helped to get power in Gambia. I am going to tell him, what are you all right in up here? I speak my mind. You have just been a watchman in London, and we gave you, we helped you, we supported you to go to power. Then you are doing a mess. How can you go to Nigeria to seek a benchmark? What good manners are in Nigeria? Which one? Even in the army. What type of army is in Nigeria? What type of intelligence is in Nigeria? It's dead. Right, a big country is dead.
1: So you're not convinced that this is the right place to copy from?
3: I have told you, I teach political science, and I've told you one word. Nigeria is a country without a country, a state without a state. Therefore,
1: okay, let's move to Guinea now. Guinea has banned the export of raw gold and is requiring local refining before shipment. What do you think is driving this policy, and could it become a model for other resource-rich African countries seeking to retain more value from their own minerals at home?
3: It has copied something from Burkina Faso, from the policy that I put in Burkina Faso. You know, there is the biggest smelter, gold smelter in Africa now is not in South Africa, it's in Burkina Faso. I brought that policy around that region. But the problem I have with this tall guy from Guinea, the president there, I don't like him because he banned the political parties, he detained his opponents, he removed the uniform, came back, and the AU accepted him. I have a quarrel with such people. That one, Gabon, I tell them every time I find them in AU, don't look at me, don't greet me. What will you do? Don't greet me. I don't like to see you changing uniform and then coming masquerading as a Democrat. No. AU must start. This Africa must speak. 70 years must speak with strength. And what investment? It is true. A good move he has done. But who can give him a clout? When you have locked political prisoners, they are languishing in a prison near the Atlantic Ocean. What type of leadership are you telling Africa? No, release political prisoners. Then minerals can be done. And who is doing the minerals? You are doing them and then exporting them to the same person whom you removed from your country, but it is a proxy company that is taking the minerals. That is where problems are. And but that one, on this one, that's a great move. Don't export your raw materials. Imagine, my dear brother.
1: Dr. Matsanga, we're running out of time, so I really need to move us on, because I know this one is something that's going to be interesting for you, given the advice that you've been giving the region. Air France ending its operations in Mali, citing political tensions and security challenges over time. What message do you think a big operation such as Air France pulling out of Mali is sending to other people?
3: It is a very sad day, and I think I'll again write very quietly. I will take a telephone call. I am always very frank with these generals. I call them and I say, no, that one is not very good. They should have left some semblance. If you have not refused the language they speak, why do you close the airline? It's sad. That is the way I reason with these guys. Until you get Swahili spoken around Africa is when you can completely close these guys off. I think that one, they should come back to some agreement. I will again tell him to balance non-alignment. Non-alignment. Remember, Peter, these are the only countries in the West, in Africa, that have signed for the African court. Remember that. Therefore, these are genuine Pan-Africans who have signed that if you catch any of us, take us to Arusha, don't take us to The Hague. That, this is very good. But beneath all this, they have not renounced or have not canceled this agreement. This one, I will negotiate. I will tell Mr. Goita, General Goita, that, bro, catch slowly. But then watch them, because in this, they could also be doing some other things, which is normal with imperial powers. You can see what they have done to the United Kingdom.
1: Dr. Matsanga, we always run out of time, unfortunately, and I'm going to have to say thank you so much because the news is next. Thank you so much indeed, and we'll talk same time again next week.
3: Thank you very much, Peter. Keep it going. We veterans must teach the younger generation.
1: Thank you very much indeed, Dr. Matsanga, a regular commentator every Wednesday. If you want to get a deep dive on what's happening in West Africa, he's your man. It's 6:30, which means it's time for your news headlines with Jwalani Tulongwepe.
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4: Thank you, Peter. Good morning. Making headlines, the Zambian government has officially thrown in the towel after the Supreme Court of Appeal in South Africa ruled in favor of the family of the late Zambian President Edgar Lungu and upheld their appeal regarding his remains. Lungu died on the 5th of June last year. Kenya has ordered an immediate halt to the construction of an Ebola treatment facility intended for U.S. citizens. And finally, Lebanon's president says his country will not accept any deal that does not include Israel's withdrawal from South Lebanon. I will have details on these and other stories at 7 o'clock.
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5: Thank you so much, Sepiso. A very good morning from the sports desk. While Cristiano Ronaldo became the first man to score in 6 different World Cup campaigns when he struck against Uzbekistan on Tuesday in Houston in Texas in the USA, the 41-year-old Portugal skipper under enormous pressure to find the net after a barren run at major international tournaments, a pounced from close range just after 6 minutes to create a piece of World Cup history. It's a testament to Ronaldo's longevity, the former Manchester United, Real Madrid, as well as Juventus superstar having scored his first World Cup goal back in 2006 against Iran. Ronaldo, widely recognised as one of the best players in football history, made his international debut back in 2003. Now with Al Nassr in Saudi Arabia, he scored two goals in 30 league games this season. So having scored a brace yesterday, he currently has two goals so far at the FIFA World Cup. Portugal will now face Colombia on Sunday, the 28th of June, in their final match in the group stages to determine who goes through from Group K and then who tops the standings. Meanwhile, England failed to find a way through a resolute Ghana side and had to settle for a goalless draw in their second World Cup Group L match on Tuesday, a result which left both sides well-placed to move into the next phase, but was a disappointment for Thomas Tuchel's side after their opening 4-2 win over Croatia last week. Ghana, who pulled off a last gaps 1-0 victory over Panama in their opening match, made their intentions clear right from kick-off as they lined up to blunt England's attacking style. Tuchel had said he expected Ghana to be well drilled by Carlos Queiroz at the his fifth FIFA World Cup as a coach, and who also has first-hand experience of English football from his two spells as the assistant manager at Manchester United. Meanwhile, Jude Bellingham was named the player of the match, much to his surprise.
6: Yeah, I didn't deserve it, to be honest. It probably should have gone to one of their lads that defended so well. Had a couple of moments. It was hard to get in a game, but you know, I'm grateful for whoever voted. But yeah, probably should have gone to one of their lads that defended so well. So fair play to them. Like always, second game fever, isn't it? With England, win the first one, do well, and then draw the second one. But it's okay. I think they played for a draw, as it would have seen them go through. And fair play to them. They did a great job.
5: Meanwhile, still staying with the FIFA World Cup news, having been discovered through LinkedIn, Cape Verde international defender Roberto Lopez has come a long way and is very much part of the Islanders national team that is making history at this year's FIFA World Cup in the Americas. Now, born in Ireland to Cape Verdean parents, Lopez was called up to the national team by coach Bautista Brito a few years ago via LinkedIn, but he didn't respond to the initial inbox that was written in Portuguese. A year later, Brito reached out again, this time in English, and the response was positive. Lopez recalls the story.
7: No, honestly, it's a crazy story. I'm sure everyone's heard it by now. Look, I never thought that was the way, that was the route to international football, but it just goes to show, like, it can happen. And this is the stuff of dreams, as I say. Like, when I received the message and I answered it and I got called up, did I think we could make a World Cup? Probably not. I think I could, we'd be at a World Cup, probably not. But as I grew into the team and I got to know everybody, I saw the quality in the squad, I knew we were capable of doing great things. And it started with an AFCON, where we showed that we can compete with the best teams in Africa.
5: Right, so let's take a look at some of the matches that took place across the evening. Colombia in the early hours of this morning beating the Democratic Republic of Congo by 1-0 at the FIFA World Cup, and then Croatia beating Panama by 1-0 in the early hours of this morning. Of course, last night it was Ghana as well as England goalless draw at the end of the 90 minutes at the FIFA World Cup. Portugal getting the better of Uzbekistan, that game ending 5-0 in favour of Portugal, one of the favourites for the title. On to some rugby news now. South Africa will face off against England at the Ellis Park Stadium in Johannesburg in a week and a half time in the opening round of the Nations Championship. It's a new rugby tournament which will end with a grand finale in November of this year. Springbok coach Rassie Rasmus is embracing the new tournament format, although he stressed the Boks' primary aim now is to beat England and not worry about lock points as well as bonus points.
8: The squad we announced is definitely not the squad that's going to only be picked from this squad which we announced. I know it's a big squad, it's 46, but there's another 15 to 17 guys either injured or we are resting them a little bit, or we think they'll be more suited to play maybe against Scotland or Argentina or New Zealand. This is not the squad that we're only going to use.
5: Now, Springbok captain Siyamthanda Kolisi says the depth of the squad as well as the strength of the players means no one can go through the motions in the Springbok setup.
9: Complacency is something that can creep in as a team or as a player, as an individual, where you know there's no one there that can take your place. And that's a good thing about us. There's so many guys who are on the same level, you know, and we are competing, but we're at the same time, we're helping each other.
5: And that's a wrap from the Sports Desk at the Sawa. For any sports stories you'd like to share with us, remember to send us an email to newsroom@channelafrica.co.za or call us. The newsroom line is +27 11714 4459. I'm back with more sports news in the next hour. For Channel Africa Sport, I am Mosibudi Rachel Makura.
0: Sports on Channel Africa. The African perspective.
1: Okay, so that was the sport, and sad news. Congo losing to Colombia 1-0. So what's happening is they're going to play Uzbekistan in the next round. Uzbekistan are the whipping boys of the group, so we should win that. I say we because all African countries are we. That'll give us 4 points, which is what Portugal has right now. However, Portugal are playing Colombia, and Colombia is the top team in the group. Hey, I don't know.
2: So if they, but you said if Portugal,
1: all they need
2: draws,
1: is a draw, yeah. But Colombia, okay. I think we'll want to show them.
2: Dando, please put on your microphone because I want to ask you and Peter this question. Can you please explain to me why you men become emotional when it comes to soccer?
1: I don't know how to answer that. I don't know.
2: Dando, just explain to me why the world and atmosphere around it must change.
1: But
10: I feel like it happens, you know, like sometimes you'd find that women watch a particular movie that touches them in a certain
1: yes.
10: way.
1: Good answer. Good answer. Good answer, Ntando.
2: I really don't like that, though, I must say.
1: No, Ntando, good answer, my brother. But when you watch the crowds now, there are an equal number of women going crazy in the stands. So, no.
2: But I don't think we have the same response. Like, Luna, like the household must just go bad. It's like a life and death situation. I like, you cannot focus on anything else. Like, we cannot talk. We cannot exist.
1: I think maybe it's a generational thing because now we're equally committed.
2: I don't know. Like, for me, I get over it.
1: Tando, what do you think?
10: Nah, I think now it's more equal now.
1: It's equal.
2: Listen, you don't have to say what Peter said.
10: No, but look at the participation in soccer. Like, even look at South Africa. Like,
2: I don't think we react the same. I can get over it.
10: Yeah.
2: Like, it's a match and I move on.
1: We're the same now, I'm telling you.
10: Hey, but still,
1: yeah.
10: No, Pirates, Chiefs, one loses, thank half you. The country doesn't eat.
1: Business
2: you,
1: news is coming up next.
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11: With your business news this morning, I am Noluthando Buthelezi. South African Finance Minister Enoch Godongwana says that a portion of a national budget has already been disbursed to all provincial governments for use. The minister was speaking during the consideration of the report of the Standing Committee on Appropriations on the 2026-2027 Appropriation Bill. Godongwana says that the remaining amount in the budget for the financial year is the allocation set aside for the national government, including other relevant entities.
12: The budget we tabled on the 25th of February was 2.3 trillion. What we are debating today is a portion of that, because that budget is divided, as Section 214 of the Constitution requires us, vertically between the spheres of government and horizontally. Now, through the Division of Revenue Act or Bill, we dealt with 1.2 trillion of this budget, 1.1 trillion of this budget. It's done, also is there in the defense spheres. They've tabled their budget as part of that. Now we're dealing with the remaining 1 trillion, which affects national departments.
11: Young South African farmers have described lack of access to land and financial support as obstacles for aspiring farmers. This comes on the first day of the Agriculture Department's two-day AgriTech Expo at the University of Free State in Bloemfontein. Crop and poultry farmer Sibusiso Mogale, who is living with a disability, says that he also faced discrimination and people who tried to take advantage of him. Another farmer, Mashudu Ramavaro, says that she faced difficulties due to lack of funding.
13: For me and most farmers, it definitely would be financial. And obviously other challenges that I face personally would be, you know, the discrimination, but also just people trying to take advantage. They see you, they're like, oh, he physically can't do much, so we're going to try and bulldoze and maybe take some of his things by force. And they've tried that, but I mean, you know, it didn't work.
14: One of the challenges is basically the finances. Financing, it has never been easy for one to go from one point to another.
11: Meanwhile, the South African Department of Agriculture says that 40% of its budget meant to assist farmers has been set aside for upcoming young farmers. Acting Deputy Director of the Department, Lebogang Buchileng, says that this will help tackle funding and land access challenges that are faced by aspiring farmers.
15: Our main support for all the farmers, and we have deliberately as government dedicated 40% of that amount towards young people. If our program that is called Comprehensive Agriculture Development Support Program, that is commonly known as CASP. This program has got various pillars and is an opportunity also for young people to tap into that. But the most interesting one is that it has got a pillar of focusing on and off farm infrastructure.
11: China has overtaken Europe in pharmaceutical innovation and drug development, according to a senior Pfizer executive. Speaking at an industry event, Pfizer's chief international commercial officer, Alexandre de Germany, said that China now accounts for 40% of the world's oncology clinical trials and is producing a growing share of new medicines. He said that drug development can be conducted three times faster and at roughly half the cost in China compared to Europe. The comments come as European policymakers and drug makers seek ways to remain competitive against growing pharmaceutical industries in China and in the United States. And then finally, Oracle has shed about 21,000 roles globally in the last year as the U.S. technology giant reshapes its business around artificial intelligence. The software and cloud computing firm says that it had around 141,000 full-time employees as of the 31st of May 2026. This is down from 162,000 workers at the same time last year. The development of AI technologies across operations have resulted and may continue to result in reductions to workforce, estimates from employment tracking firms. Let's have a look at the financial indicators for this morning now. One US dollar in Nigeria trades at 1,368 naira. In Botswana, it is 13 bula 46. Kenya, 128 shilling 51. Zambia, 17 kwacha 86. On to BRICS countries, $1 in Brazil trades at 5 real 16. Russia, 74 rubles 46. India, 94 rupees 73. China, 6 yuan 76. And South Africa, 16 Rand 48. $1 is trading at 75 pence to the British pound and 87 to the euro. Looking at commodities, gold is trading at $4,153 with platinum at $1,644 per ounce, while the price of Brent crude oil is quoted at $78.02 a barrel. For inner business news stories that you would like to share with us, please do send an email to newsroom@channelafrica.co.za. You can call us on +27 11 714 4459. For your Channel Africa business news, I am Lolutando Buthelezi.
0: Business news on Channel Africa. The African perspective. Where Africa's morning finds its voice. Rise and shine with Sipiso Magwetla and Peter Ndoro. The African perspective.
2: And it is now just about 11 minutes to 7. You are listening to watching Rise and Shine here on Channel Africa, the African perspective. We are the international voice of the South African Broadcasting Corporation. And we talk about this now as the FIFA World Cup continues to captivate football fans around the world. Cybersecurity experts are warning of a rise in online scams linked to the tournament, from fake ticket sales to phishing campaigns, and counterfeit merchandise. Criminals are exploiting the excitement around the event. To discuss the risks facing both consumers and businesses, we're joined now by Lucas Molefe. He's a cybersecurity expert at ESET Southern Africa. Lucas, welcome to the program. Thank you so much for speaking to us.
16: Thank you very much for having me.
2: So just tell us what incidents you have seen and how widespread are they?
16: So many of the incidents that happen is people actually losing money, right? Where a consumer would actually be faked on faked out on a website, or else you find that companies' domains are actually then exposed, because sometimes when I'm buying merchandise, I would like things to move faster, so I'll use my company email address, right? Which is not advisable, but some people do that, right? So when they do that, then you basically, business domains get exposed to the criminals where it was not there anymore. So then the way it spreads is that even if a consumer might not lose money at that particular time by entering a particular competition or buying something online, but what is exposed from a business perspective is the domain, which means at the long run, it aggressively results into cybersecurity spam email increasing. Not only that, even where the company needs to now expand their funds on that as well. So it spans in many ways, but then if it doesn't affect the consumer, but the consumer did something using the business domain, then it affects the company as well, yeah.
2: So just... where do a lot of people get caught out? Is it at what point you become vulnerable? As you say, you're probably using your business's, internet yes. facilities, but you'd assume that they have better security coverage than you.
16: Mm-hmm. Okay, so how this basically happens is this, right? So if an example, I send a link, right, to my colleague. As you've mentioned, the hype is crazy right now. Everyone is looking at the FIFA World Cup. Everyone, some of them are doing bets or whatever the case may be, right? So there is excitement. Now, knowing how a t-shirt is expensive already of buying, if I'm able to get this for free, there's a competition that I'm able to play, I want that t-shirt. I'm a Bafana fan, an example. Then I want that t-shirt and I want to be part of that competition. So I'll do everything to be part of the competition, whether it's to do part of my personal emails or company email, right? Now, as much as the business or the internet is secure, but the domain itself, right? The minute I send an email or attach my email on that fraudulent website, or even on clicking on these links, right, that I've been sent or I found on social media, what then happens is we need to understand that the company, yes, is protected, but at the other side of it, the domain begins to being exposed. Because remember, that fraudulent website didn't have, or that hacker didn't have our details as a particular company, right? Now, the minute they have those details, they will see that this is an actual target. So because for the fact that they found it, that means they got one thing right. We got to expose the domain. So the minute the domain is exposed, now I'm going to start sending phishing emails to that domain. Right. Yes, my security posture might be able to protect that. Right. But the problem was, it wasn't supposed to be in the first place. OK. And when this happens, technically, as the user, I'm going to make an example. I'm the user. I've already lost the whole battle, if this was a battle, because I've already exposed the domain. That means they can direct emails to me because they first got it right. I expose the email address. The second time, I might be able to see what? There's a phishing scam of a FIFA card, a FIFA ticket that I'm winning. So why not? I want to be part of the FIFA with the hype that is happening and the excitement that is happening. So what do? I click on it, right? But if not the case, when I click on it, yes, you have protection, it protects. But the fact that that happens is where the biggest problem is. Because if you look at the statistics of how many data breaches happen, it's only by clicking a link. It doesn't matter how protected you are, but if your users don't know how to monitor or to pick up a phishing link, it's where the problem is.
2: So I want to look at what you would call multi-factor authentication. And if you could just explain that to those who are uninitiated with this, what is the best way? But I'm also curious as to whether these are opportunistic scammers or whether, you know, there is an organized criminal network that is taking advantage of the global digital footprint of an event like the World Cup.
16: Yeah, so speaking about multi-factor authentication, it's basically this, where it's a security layer that you as a user or even as a company, when logging to anything or having accounts to anything, you put it as a layer of protection. So you would use a username and password, and then we'll usually ask you for a one-time PIN or a one-time password or a particular phrase that only the multi-factor authenticator would then have, and that's how you put another layer to your security. This helps when cyber criminals have maybe gotten your username and password. They won't be able to disable multi-factor authentication without having the proper precautions or the proper settings with that, right? Now, coming to this topic that you mentioned, that is this maybe opportunist? Yes, they are opportunists, right? Cyber criminals are opportunists. And what they latch on is they latch on highly anticipated emotional events. And that's why you'd find that whether it's a global tournament like the one that we buzz with the World Cup, or it's tax season, or even any religious holiday, whether it's Black Friday, Christmas, these are the times that they actually make a lot more money than any other time. Because that time, everyone is excited and emotionally invested in a particular event, that sometimes we do not look or take time to look at what we're actually doing or what we're actually buying online because of the excitement around it. And this is what they actually latch on. This is what they focus on, that if there is excitement, everyone, like an example, if you are expecting something, all right, and the phishing email comes specifically about that, obviously your attention is caught. So this is what they actually look at. Okay, of course, if you would get now an email saying you've won a ticket to a FIFA World Cup, it's excited, right? You'll be excited because you want to watch Bafana Bafana, or you want to watch the final game, which actually, if you look at the costing, is a bit of expensive when we compare the pricing and all of that, right? But you would really be excited to do that. So those are the things that they look at, that what opportunity can I take and how I can actually get across to the people. Yeah.
2: Okay, so your advice to particularly football fans on cybersecurity hygiene that they ought to adopt before even purchasing anything, what would that be?
16: Firstly, never buy, I know it might be expensive to buy any t-shirt, never buy it on a fraudulent website, right? Or even a replica, because it's all fake merchandise many of the times, right? And what is very important is that take time to whatever you get, whether it's a link that you get or a message that you get regarding this FIFA World Cup happening right now, take time to check and read thoroughly, right? With AI involved now, something is actually put as too good to be true. It is actually too good to be true, right? Especially if you know there's no competition you've entered. So how can you actually win a FIFA ticket or a fever t-shirt or whatever the case may be, right? And very, very important, there's only one website that is legitimate when it comes to the FIFA World Cup. It is FIFA.com. So anything you want to follow, go directly to FIFA.com. If it's not there, then it's definitely fraudulent and you don't want to be a part of it. Thank you very much.
2: All right, thank you so much for speaking to us. Lucas Molefe, a cybersecurity expert at ESET Southern Africa, is speaking to us about the rise of FIFA World Cup related scams and what businesses and individuals can do to stay safe online. I'm going to ask Prophet Peter.
1: Yeah, look, tips. There are obvious things. So certain organizations should end .com. And, you know, like Coca-Cola, whatever. And if it starts ending with something different, that's already a signal for you, because organizations of a certain stature have a .com. That's the first thing that's always a thing for me. And then usually there's a slight misspelling in a lot of the websites. So I might say Channel Africa, and then you'll see that there's 2 F's or 1 L, 1 N in Channel Africa. That's a clue.
2: You know why also, and it's not just a soccer, women especially, yeah, tend to buy a lot of things on Instagram.
1: Yes, yes.
2: And if there's one culprit, it's Instagram. Because yeah, you think, yeah, it's on Instagram,
1: yes, yes,
2: that it's legit. Yeah. And you know, Lucas was saying something about going on to a fraudulent website. Well, you don't know it's fraudulent.
1: Yeah, yeah. Look, for me, I always, the other thing is, if I see it on Facebook, I come away from Facebook and try and find that original website independently. And if it doesn't look the same, then it's not the same.
2: I think that's a good tip.
1: Yeah.
2: Well, it's 7 o'clock now. Let's take you back to the news desk. Jwalani Tulo Mwepe ushers us in to the second hour of
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17: Thank you, Tipiso. Good morning. The Zambian government has officially thrown in the towel after the Supreme Court of Appeal in South Africa, or the SCA, ruled in favour of the family of the late Zambian President Edgar Lungu and upheld their appeal regarding his remains. Lungu died on the 5th of June last year. The High Court in Pretoria in August last year found the Zambian government was entitled to repatriate Lungu's remains for the purposes of a state funeral and burial. However, the SCA has now set aside that the High Court order and found that the Zambian government failed to establish a right under either the common law or contract to override the family's burial decision. Rise Mzansi Member of Parliament in South Africa, Makashule Kana, says the issue of the undocumented foreign nationals should be seen in the light of rampant corruption at the ports of entry. He says the protests against illegal immigrants should not only target people of African descent.
18: Now, with only a week to this supposed 30 June deadline, this question is more important than ever. We know that our immigration system is, to put it lightly, broken to its core. Our borders are physically unsecured, application processes are late, and corruption is rampant, both at our physical border post, but also with the issuance of South African travel documents.
17: Authorities in eastern and western Libya have intensified a crackdown on migrants and refugees in the last month, with mass arrests, detentions and expulsions. Amnesty International is accusing the European Union of complicity in abuse. Libya, where control is split between rival western and eastern factions, has been a major transit route for people fleeing conflict and poverty towards Europe. The international non-governmental organization says the crackdown includes mass arrests across multiple cities, forced evictions and expulsions of hundreds of migrants, including nationals of war-torn Sudan, without the chance to ask for asylum or challenge their deportation. Kenya has ordered an immediate halt to the construction of an Ebola treatment facility intended for US citizens. The Health Minister, Aden Duale, who appeared in court yesterday, said work at the site inside an Air Force base had been stopped to comply with a court order. The scheme's proven controversial in Kenya, which has never had Ebola. Protests against the isolation unit led to 3 deaths, including a 17-year-old youth. The BBC's Thomas Mukwana reports.
19: Aden Duale said that he had directed cessation of any intended construction activities of the isolation facility inside the Laikipia airbase until a court decision on the petition is reached. Lady Justice Patricia Nyaundi discharged the minister but issued a stern warning that the court would not tolerate any defiance. The court ruled yesterday that building had started at the site, even though a judge had ordered it paused while the plans were considered. In a statement in court, Duale dismissed the fears that the airbase could endanger surrounding communities as scientifically unfounded.

0: Lebanon's president says his country will not accept any deal that does not include Israel's withdrawal from South Lebanon. Joseph Aoun said he rejects, Joseph Aoun said he rejects other foreign interference. He was speaking as the fifth round of talks with Israel began in the United States. Israeli soldiers had shot dead two people in southern Lebanon in the first fatal incident reported since the latest ceasefire between Israel and the armed group Hezbollah appeared to take hold at the weekend. The BBC's Lina Sinjab has more.
1: The U.S. military says it's monitoring the situation closely to help ensure the cessation of hostilities. This morning, Israeli soldiers opened fire on a group of people close to a bulldozer clearing rubble in South Lebanon. Two people were killed after 3 days when the ceasefire held. Israel says it responded to an imminent threat to its soldiers, but Hezbollah accused Israel of violating the ceasefire.
0: For any news stories you'd like to share with us, please do send an email to newsroom@channelafrica.co.za or call us on +27 11714 4459. 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
3: And coming up in your sports news this hour, Colombia, the latest nation to qualify for the last round of 32 at the FIFA World Cup, while France head coach Didier Deschamps set to leave France after the death of his mother. 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
4: 5 minutes past six, and I'm going to do this because I'll explain afterwards.
5: Okay. I'm going to sit back.
4: Yes. 6 minutes past seven Central African time. 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Facebook, Channel Africa, and the others at Channel Africa One. And don't forget, too, that you can catch us on the audio bouquets of DSTV as well as OpenView. Phew. Good morning. Thank you so much, Gretla. I'm Peter Ndoro.
5: Okay, so tell me why.
4: I'll tell you just now.
5: Okay, all right. Well, coming up from the program, the Zambian government says it's officially thrown in the towel in favor of the burial wishes of the country's former president, Dr. Edgar Lungu. We're going to speak to a legal expert from Zambia shortly. And the Basotho Member of Parliament, Dr. Tshepo Dipolo, is facing treason charges for allegedly recruiting Basotho youth for military-style training in South Africa. I always find that phenomenon. So
4: yeah, and he's also, I mean, look, he's fairly controversial. He wants to reclaim parts of South Africa who he says that it belong to Lesotho.
5: The other way around.
4: Yes, so there's parts of the Free State, parts of KwaZulu-Natal. He says that these are parts of this is Lesotho, and so he's been brought to book on that. And then and this is one of the most serious charges that he's facing, he says that the king and the government have sold parts of Lesotho to the South African government. So he's in a bit of bother. He's in a bit of trouble, to say the least. But we'll be unpacking that and other stories this hour.
6: Oracalo Rosa e saudações, fiéis ouvintes do Ritmos e Cultura. 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
2: Right, now, here's a story that's really been unfolding for quite some time now. For more than a year, the body of Zambia's former president Edgar Lungu has lain in a mortuary in South Africa, held there by a bitter legal dispute between his family and the Zambian government. Well, that dispute is now over. Yesterday, South Africa's Supreme Court of Appeal ruled in favor of the Lungu family, overturning an earlier order that had given the Zambian government the right to bring his remains home for a state funeral. The court found that the family's rights to dignity, privacy, and autonomy take precedence. Well, Zambia's government says it's not going to appeal, even though they disagree with the decision, and the family can now proceed with a private burial in South Africa, and as Lungu himself had wished. So, for reaction, we're now joined on the line by Kelvin Fube-Bwalya, who's a Zambian lawyer, presidential candidate, and president of the Zambia Must Prosper Party, who had close ties to the late former president. Thank you so much indeed for joining us. Good to talk to you again. Mr. Bwalya, are you there?
3: Yes, yes, I'm here.
2: Right. Thanks Hello, so much indeed. I guess a victory for the family, but this is not the kind of thing that the family wanted to have won and to have gone through for so long.

0: seem to be having an issue with the line there to Kelvin Fube Bwalya. We're going to try and recall him, call him again, just to get a sense of what's been happening. But as we said, you know, I mean, this has been a saga of sagas. And Edgar Lungu felt that the Zambian government did not help him at his hour of need. When he fell ill, he said that the Zambian government was supposed to have taken care of him, but they didn't. And also, there was a feud of epic proportions between Hakainde Hichilema and Mr. Lungu. You may remember that it even extended to Mr. Lungu's wife being arrested at some point. And so with this bad blood, a state funeral would mean that President Hichilema would oversee or be the prominent citizen. And Mr. Lungu had said before he passed away that should he die, he doesn't want President Hichilema anywhere near his body. And so this became a point of contention between the families, the government saying that, look, no, you have to allow us to bury him. He's a former head of state.
1: The rhythm of Africa, the pulse of the continent. This is Channel Africa, the African perspective. Channel Africa is evolving, and so are you. 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
2: Africa is just a tap.

0: Moved amendments to Parliament's impeachment rules following a constitutional court ruling that found parts of Section 89 process unconstitutional. While most parties backed the changes, the debate revealed divisions over the handling of the Palapala impeachment inquiry, the Speaker's role, and proposals on who should serve on impeachment committees. Our reporter, Mkokeli Bandla, has more.
1: The amendments seek to strengthen the powers of impeachment committees and provide greater clarity on how inquiries into a sitting president should be conducted. But the MK party questioned why the impeachment committee has yet to begin hearing evidence nearly 2 months after the Concord ruling.
2: A serious impeachment committee seized with the report and committed to implementing the court order could by now have done at least the following things. One, met within days of 8 May to begin, substantively engaging with the report referred to it. They have not done this. Adopted terms of reference and a clear program for the inquiry in reasonable time frame in accordance with Rule 129M. Not done. Scheduled the appearance of Mr. Ramaphosa before the committee. Not done. Instead, nearly 2 months later, there is still no timetable, no appearance date for Mr. Ramaphosa, and no engagement with the merits of the matter.
1: The EFF's Slingi Wemkalipi also supported most of the amendments, but rejected a proposed fit and proper requirement for impeachment committee members, arguing it would be vague and open to abuse.
3: The DA wants parliaments to adopt a standard that they themselves cannot define. They speak of fit and proper, yet cannot explain what it means, who determines it, or how it will be applied. This House must reject this. Standards set by the DA, rules must be clear, consistent, and predictable. They cannot be based on subjective political opinion masquerading as legal principles. The danger of this DA proposal is that it creates a weapon that can be turned against political opponents.
1: Several parties argued that because impeachment is one of Parliament's most serious constitutional powers, the process must command public confidence and beyond reproach. FF Plus MP Wouter Wessels and DA's Glenys Breitenbach.
4: A Section 89 removal requires a two-thirds majority, and that's how serious the Constitution views a removal of a president through impeachment. That means that the rules should also be beyond reproach. The Freedom Front Plus supports these amendments, and we also call on a process that is transparent.
5: An impeachment investigation is a serious matter, and therefore requires equally serious consideration on who ought to participate in it. This consideration necessitates a higher standard for members who serve on the committee, as we are entrusted by the citizens of South Africa to serve them with integrity and uncompromised ethical principles.
1: The ANC begged the amendments as a necessary response to the Concord judgment, while supporting further consideration of integrity requirements for impeachment committee members. Lusizo Makubela argued the party position.
6: The ANC supports these amendments as a necessary and responsible response to the constitutional judgment. These rules of Parliament are not merely administrative instruments. They are fundamental mechanisms through which Parliament gives practical effect to the constitutional principles of accountability, fairness, transparency, and the due processes.
1: The amendments were ultimately adopted by the House. The Section 89 Impeachment Committee is meeting this morning to consider its terms of reference and the appointment of evidence leaders as it prepares to begin its inquiry into Palapala matter involving President Cyril Ramaphosa. Mkokeli Bandla, SABC News, Parliament.
7: Rise and shine with Peter Ndoro and Tsepiso Makwetla.
8: Iran's Deputy Foreign Minister Saeed Katzibadze said that his country successfully resisted what he described as aggression by the United States and Israel during the recent Middle East conflict. Speaking at a diplomatic seminar in Pretoria, the Deputy Foreign Minister said that Iran's resilience on the battlefield led to the request for a ceasefire from the American side, which Tehran later accepted. Channel Africa reporter Michael Mbewe filed this report.
9: His remarks come amid renewed diplomatic engagement between Iran and the United States following the recent signing of a memorandum of understanding aimed at advancing peace efforts and reducing tensions in the Middle East. The agreement is seen as

0: a significant step towards formal negotiations after weeks of heightened conflict in the region. In his remarks, Khatibzadeh said Iran's resilience on the battlefield led to requests for a ceasefire from the American side, which Tehran later accepted, adding that intensive negotiations subsequently resumed, involving mediators and international stakeholders, with talks aimed at finalizing the technical details of a potential agreement.
1: We resisted. The Iranians showed resilience and resisted to the extent that they asked for ceasefire. The American side asked for ceasefire, and we accepted. And then, with the goodwill and after many rounds of requests, we started another round of intense negotiation. This time, we decided to have more people on board.
2: That's Iran's deputy foreign minister saying that Tehran's resistance was what resulted in the ceasefire and the agreement between the US. Let's return now to that story involving the former president of Zambia, Edgar Lungu. And we're now speaking to somebody who had close ties to the former president, and that's Kelvin Fube-Bwalya, Zambian lawyer, presidential candidate and president of the Zambia Must Prosper Party. Thank you so much indeed for joining us and for your patience in us trying to get you on the line. A victory for the family, but I'm sure that it's the kind of victory that they wish they didn't have to have fought for. Your thoughts on the court ruling?
3: Good morning, Peter, and good morning to the listeners. Again, sorry, I was out for my morning run. Yes, indeed. We received with very great satisfaction and joy the ruling of the Supreme Court of South Africa that our sixth late Republican president, Edgar Chagwa Lungu's remains, should be in the hands of the family, and that the family have the last say about where he is to be buried. This, I totally agree with you. This is one of the most unnecessary litigations that the Zambian government has had to go into. And obviously, if the costs we're hearing about are anything to go by, something that the taxpayers need not necessarily be paying on behalf of government. The president of the country, Hakainde Hichilema, moved his attorney general to come and start a litigation against the family over the remains of the late president, totally against the wishes of the family, against the wishes of the majority of the Zambians. This could have been resolved as early as 2 weeks into the death or the demise of Edgar Lungu. The problem is our president here, Hakainde Hichilema, was insisting that he needed to be present at the funeral personally. The request and the wish of the late president was that Hakainde Hichilema, who had treated him very badly, should not be present. Not that the government could not honor him. And some of us had tried several times to mediate and talk to other people to ensure that the government tells the president to stay away. The vice president could have easily been present, and the government could have been represented accordingly.
2: I'm sure that it's not the first choice for the family to bury former President Lungu in South Africa. Is there any chance now with all of these court rulings that he may be laid to rest, perhaps in a private ceremony in Zambia, or is that not a possibility?
3: Well, we're only happy that the elections are coming up on the 13th of August. Our prayer is that Hakainde Hichilema, who is seemingly going to lose these elections as things are going, will obviously just give us a bit more time and ensure that as we get into the campaign period and after the elections, we can then bring back the remains of the late president back home. I know that family, some of whom I've spoken to personally, have never wished that our late president lie in South Africa or be buried in South Africa, but it has always been the wish that he be brought back home, he be given a dignified burial as former commander-in-chief, but obviously not that Hakainde must be present. That was his wish, and I think we must honor that wish. Hakainde Hichilema has put himself in this position. He cannot blame anybody. It's not a government problem. It is a personal problem which existed between the late president and Hakainde Hichilema as a person, as an individual.
2: What do you say to the argument that former President Edgar Lungu belongs to the people of Zambia more than the family, even though, yes, the family does have rights? When you assume an office like the presidency, that perhaps the country comes first, and that he should his burial and laying to rest becomes a state affair.
3: I totally agree with you, Peter, if the situation were normal. Unfortunately, with regard to the late Edgar Lungu, we're not dealing with a normal situation. The late president had been stripped of his privileges. He had been stripped of all his privileges as president. His security had been removed. He had been moved out of a state paid-for home. His allowances were removed. Everything that was going with the former president's office had been removed by Hakainde Hichilema's government. So at the time of his death, unfortunately, he died an ordinary person, because the government didn't want to be responsible over him. So they cannot posthumously come and give him the rights and benefits when he has died. It's a mockery. I think the law is very clear. I don't want to speak legally because some people may not be lawyers on your channel here, but it's as simple as a dead person has no rights. So you can't go and start giving a dead person, you know, benefits and things like that, which you had denied him when he was alive. So unfortunately for Hakainde Hichilema, he was between a rock and a hard place. He had himself in sixes and sevens, and that's why this situation has arisen.
2: Talking about the law, is it not law in Zambia that, yes, once you retire or leave office as president, you can enjoy those rights and benefits for as long as you don't re-enter politics? And clearly, former President Lungu did re-enter politics. And doesn't that then strip him of those privileges that you said were taken away from him?
3: A very good question, Peter. But the problem is, who pushed Lungu to come back into politics? You see, as a former head of state, Lungu had resigned from politics. He had gone to stay in a very small, secluded section of our Lusaka community in Ibex Hill. He was very happy. His wife then got arrested on flimsy grounds, on flimsy charges, being alleged to have stolen a small Toyota motor vehicle. His daughter, Tasila, was being harassed left, right, and center off some of her property. His other daughter, Chiesu, was being harangued and harassed over properties. His son, Daddy So, was being harassed left, right, and center. So the whole family was dragged into court, and the whole thing became a mess. I am not saying here for a moment that if a crime is committed, that the first former family must be let loose simply because they are the first former family. However, out of respect and out of a sense of the dignity of the former office of the presidency, one would have thought Hakainde Hichilema and his government could have found a better way of dealing with former Lungu's family. So when Lungu, the late president, felt that his family was being fought all because of him, and because he had left office, the political office, he needed to come back to defend the honor of his wife, the honor of his children, and the dignity of the family. No one can blame him for that. So he was pushed to come back into politics by the Hakainde Hichilema and his government. So you may have a point that he should have stayed out of politics, and we all agree, which he did by resigning from the Patriotic Front and staying in a corner. But no man in his right senses, Peter, would have his wife being dragged to court, his children being dragged to court, no matter the circumstances, and he just folds his arms and says, well, go ahead and do what you want. No man, no reasonable man that I know in Africa would do that. You have to fight. And the only way he knew how to fight, to protect and defend his family, was using politics. So that's why he came back.
2: Mr. Bwale, we're going to have to leave it there. Thank you very, very much indeed for sharing your thoughts with us on this sensitive
3: issue. Thank you very much, Peter. Enjoy your day.
2: Thank you very much indeed. That was Kelvin Fubo Bwale, a Zambian lawyer and leader of the Zambia Must Prosper Party, who had close relations with the late Zambian President Edgar Lungu. It's 7:30. It's time for your news headlines. Here's Jwalani Tulo Ngwepe.
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5: Thank you, Peter. Good morning. Making headlines, the Zambian government has officially thrown in the towel after the Supreme Court of Appeal in South Africa ruled in favour of the family of the late Zambian President Edgar Lungu and upheld their appeal regarding his remains. Lungu died on the 5th of June last year. Members of South Africa's parliament have weighed in on the ongoing issue of illegal immigration. The debate in parliament on the budget vote on Home Affairs was dominated by the response on the demands made by March and March for undocumented foreign nationals to leave the country by the 30th of June. And the Republican-controlled U.S. Senate has instructed President Donald Trump to halt the war in Iran or seek congressional authorization before continuing military action. I will have details on these and other stories at 8 o'clock.
4: 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The African Perspective.
2: Right, let's get a perspective on what's been happening in the world of sport and at the sports desk this morning with sad news for DR Congo is Musibudi Rachel Makura.
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6: Thank you so much, Peter. Very good morning from the sports desk. We'll start with the good news for now from a point of view of Ghana. So England failed to find a way through a resolute Ghana side and had to settle for a goalless draw in their second World Cup Group L match last night, a result which left both sides well-placed to move into the next phase, but was a disappointment for Thomas Tuchel's side after their opening 4-2 win over Croatia. So Ghana, who pulled off a last gaps 1-0 victory over Panama in their opening match, had their intentions clear from the very kickoff as they lined up to blunt England's attacking style. So Tuchel had said he expected Ghana to be well drilled by Carlos Queiroz as his fifth World Cup as a coach and also a man who has first-hand experience of English football from his two spells as the assistant coach of Manchester United. This is what coach Carlos Queiroz had to say post that match.
7: You understand the game is not only about tacticals and technical, and it is about emotional fighting, spirit, determination, concentration. When you put everything in the balance, the resilience, the perseverance of our players, they've been fantastic. They fight for each other during 90 minutes. They accept in a number of ways that English team, they could play better at the beginning. But with full concentration, we block them, we frustrate them. We finish the first 45 minutes with the English team in our pocket because they're completely frustrated in the game.
6: Meanwhile, Croatia remain in contention for a last 32 spot at the FIFA World Cup after beating Panama in Toronto to register their first points in Group L. A win on Saturday against Ghana, who earlier drew goalless with England, will confirm Croatia's place in the knockout phase. Now, substitute Ante Bunimar's goal, 9 minutes into the second half, eliminated England's final group opponents, Panama, who had lost now now two matches with one more game to play. That goal ensured Croatia captain Luka Modric's 200th international appearance ended in a victory. So Croatia will face off with Ghana in Philadelphia come on Saturday, while Panama will play their last game against England at the same time in New Jersey. Meanwhile, in the early hours of this morning, it was Colombia who got a second win at this year's FIFA World Cup, beating the Democratic Republic of Congo by 1-0 in their game to ensure that they qualify for the last round of 32 at this year's FIFA World Cup. There's still a chance for the Democratic Republic of Congo to potentially qualify as second placed in this group, or in third place, because Portugal currently occupies second position in the group after two games played on 4 points. They'll face off with Colombia in their final game. So that's going to be a top of a table clash between Colombia as well as Portugal come this weekend. While the Democratic Republic of Congo, currently rooted in third position in Group K, must beat Uzbekistan to have any chance, firstly, of automatically qualifying for the next round of 32, or maybe qualifying as one of the 8 best placed third place teams at this year's FIFA World Cup. So not doom and gloom for the Democratic Republic of Congo, who are of course returning to the FIFA World Cup for the first time in 52 years. On to this now. South Africa's Proteas left arm spinner Keshav Maharaj could join a special club of players to have won the Cricket South Africa Player of the Year twice in a row when the ceremony is held in Sandton in Johannesburg on the 16th of July. Maharaj has been nominated for the prestigious accolade alongside Aiden Markram, Lungisani Ngidi, as well as Corbin Bosch, and could join only Makai Ntini as well as AB de Villiers as the two Proteas men players to have won it in consecutive years. The only other individual to do so is Proteas woman stalwart Marzan Kamp, and Maharaj says it's a privilege for him to be nominated and mentioned amongst the greats of the game.
8: In terms of winning the player of the year award for two consecutive years and being company of Makai Ntini and AB de Villiers is honestly a huge privilege to be sharing the table with them in that light if it does come through. But if not, I'm just so grateful to be acknowledged in the same category and light as two greats of the game.
6: And finally, the International Olympic Committee will consider changes to the Olympic Charter today, which aim now to reinforce the political neutrality of sports, moves which observers say could influence future decisions on Russian athletes taking part. Now, the amendments could strengthen language emphasizing that sport should be free from political interference. Now, one would then stress the IOC's role is in ensuring rather neutrality at all times, free from governmental, cultural, societal or economic pressure. The IOC says the reforms are now designed to protect athletes as well as competitions from outside influence and also prevent the Olympic Games from being used for political purposes. However, critics say the proposal could weaken existing barriers for Russia's full return to international sport. Now, Rob Koller, Director General of advocacy group Global Athlete, says it risked undermining the Olympic movement. And that concludes your second sporting update this morning on Africa Rise and Shine. For any sports or stories you'd like to share with us, do send us an email. That's to newsroom@channelafrica.co.za, or call us. The newsroom line is +27 11714 4459. I'm back with the final sports update in the next hour with headlines just after 8 a.m. Central African time. For Channel Africa Sport, I am Musibudi Rachel Makura.
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2: Talking about iconic sporting moments, on the 24th of June 1995, there was a president who wore the green jersey of the Springboks and the famous number 6. Who was he and what was happening?
9: What year was it?
2: 1995.
9: That was
2: I will give you a clue.
9: Oh no, you're right. But Mbeki did it what year?
2: It would have been 4 years later.
9: Yeah. So yes.
2: So
9: it was Madiba.
2: Yes.
9: We won the World Cup.
2: Yes.
9: Rugby World Cup.
2: For the first time, beating New Zealand 15-12. Joel Stransky's drop goal, of course, was the killer moment. And James Small, I think, and his battle with Jonah Lomu.
9: Oh, yes.
2: And that's the first time I saw sport had the magic dust that even for a brief moment in time could dissolve differences and barriers. And
9: I remember we really did all feel so connected. Yeah. Like you literally forgot that we're enemies.
2: Yeah.
9: Like it was just like
2: Didn't last too long, unfortunately, but at least the magic was there. Yeah. But anyway, 7:40, which means the business news is next.
4: 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The African perspective.
10: I'm Noltando Buthelezi with your business news this morning. We start off in Kenya. The country's government and China Road and Bridge Corporation have signed a $1.2 billion agreement for the expansion of its main Jomo Kenyatta International Airport. The agreement was signed on behalf of the government by Aviation and Aerospace Development Principal Secretary Teresia Mbaika and China Road and Bridge Corporation General Manager Yu Xiangdong. The ambitious modernization project will see the construction of a new terminal building, upgrades to existing airport facilities, and improvements to overall airport operations. The project marks a major milestone in efforts to expand capacity at East Africa's busiest airport amid growing passenger and cargo demand. The Democratic Republic of Congo is tightening its grip on the global cobalt market through export restrictions that have lifted prices and strengthened its influence over a metal critical to batteries and technology. Kinshasa is reportedly also seeking to reduce reliance on Chinese operators while attracting United States investment. New partnerships involving state-owned cobalt buyer EGC aim to support ethical artisanal mining as Congo leverages its dominant position in the global supply market. In South Africa, the Small Enterprise Development and Finance Agency has embarked on an outreach program to assist spaza shop owners in finding funding opportunities. The agency has been visiting the Bushbuck Ridge municipality in the Mpumalanga province to help local shop owners with their funding applications, checking their application statuses, and ensuring compliance with regulations. This initiative aims to empower South Africans to capitalize on the spaza shop sector. SEDFA Communications Manager Luvuyo Jongile says that successful applications will benefit from $30.2 million spaza shop support fund set aside by the Department of Small Business Development.
11: We are now getting to the next stage, which is going out on an outreach to make sure that we invite spaza shops. Last week we were in Rustenburg and also we're in the municipality in Emalahleni, where spaza shops were called in. We are dispatching our mobile vehicles to also try and get into the rural areas to then get more spaza shops to apply for the program. Today we are in Soweto, the Kloof Welfare Center, where we are calling for spaza shops to come through and let us assist them to apply for this funding.
10: South Africa's Department of Mineral Resources has called on African countries to urgently strengthen regional cooperation to ensure the continent's mineral wealth is processed locally rather than exported as raw material. Director General Jacob Mbele pointed out that local mineral processing, known as beneficiation, remains absolutely central to Africa's broader industrialization agenda. However, Mbele noted that persistent challenges, particularly severe energy constraints and infrastructure gaps across the continent, continue to slow down progress. He stressed that overcoming these bottlenecks through shared regional strategies is vital for Africa to successfully move up in the global value chain. And then finally, the Chinese tech and e-commerce giant Alibaba is suing the U.S. government after it was placed on the Pentagon blacklist of companies with alleged links to the Chinese military. According to a court filing, Alibaba said that it is governed by an independent board, none of whom has any military affiliation. The BBC's Andrew Ochweng reports.
12: The designation earlier this month came after President Trump had returned from what was considered a cordial visit to China. Yet Washington still added Alibaba, internet search provider Baidu, and automakers BYD and NIO to a list of companies it believes are aiding Beijing's military. But in the court filing, Alibaba insists its products and services are built for retail, logistics, and enterprise information technology, not weapons, defense, or intelligence.
10: Let's have a look at the financial indicators for this morning now. US dollar in Nigeria trades at 1,368 naira. In Botswana, it is 13 pula 46. Kenya, 128 shilling 51. Zambia, 17 kwacha 86. On to BRICS countries. Brazil is trading at 5 real 16. Russia, 74 rubles 46. India, 94 rupees 73. China, 6 yuan 77. And South Africa, $1 trades at 16 Rand 48. $1 is trading at 75 pence to the British pound and 87 to the euro. Let's have a look at commodities. Gold trades at $4,152 with platinum at $1,644 per ounce, while the price of Brent crude oil is quoted at $78.02 a barrel. For any business news stories that you would like to share with us, please do send them through to newsroom@channelafrica.co.za, or you can call us on +27 11 714 4459. For your Channel Africa Business News, I am Nolutando Buthelezi.
4: Business News on Channel Africa. The African perspective. Where Africa's morning finds its voice. Rise and shine with Sipiso Magwetla and Peter Ndoro. The African perspective.
9: And that brings the time to 14 minutes to 8. Just love our sick tune. It just kind of gets you in the mood, you know. You rise correct, okay? All right, so you are listening to, watching Rise and Shine. Thanks for joining us this Wednesday morning as we take you through the day's top stories and put them into context for you. And we're also telling you about some of the things that are making it onto the news front, including this. Sustainability in the kitchen, it's increasingly viewed not as a passing trend, but as a necessity driven by economic pressures and changing consumer habits. Chef Jean Barnet, formerly known as Spain's world-renowned El Bulli restaurant and now director of the Yondi Culinary Studio in New York, says sustainability is central to modern cooking. He told Lyudmila Blangonoravo of UN News that fermentation can play a key role in reducing food waste, enhancing flavor, and helping with both professional chefs and home cooks adapting to more sustainable practices.
13: Sustainability is being able to secure the resources for the future so you can continue to be in operation. At a restaurant level, this means being economically sustainable. At a global level, as a species, this means being economically sustainable, you know, securing the resources for the future. So any sustainability initiatives at the restaurant have to make sure to match these two necessities, right? The needs for being sustainable in a broader aspect and the needs of the business itself. This being said, sustainability is a fundamental part of being a chef, especially when it comes to avoiding food waste, making sure to keep the costs under control. That's an essential part of being a chef and running a kitchen. So in that sense, food waste control shouldn't be as much as an issue as maybe sourcing local products. That's when the operational difficulties start, because the food chain that we have built in place is not one that promotes local products primarily. So oftentimes chefs have to go out of their way to seek these products, and they are busy people, and they don't always have the time to do so. So we would need to work in a more operational way in distribution and the food chain. That's what we have to fix to make it easy for chefs in restaurants to access these local products more easily and at a more competitive price. When it comes to recycling and minimizing the impact of the restaurant in waste and residues, that's a business choice. In the United States, for example, the single-use plates and cups are ubiquitous. They're everywhere. But for example, in Europe, in many countries, most of these items are banned or limited. So this comes from a policy, from the policymakers that have to help the businesses move away from disposable materials into recyclable, or at least disposable but recyclable.
14: How hard it is for a restaurant that wasn't focusing on sustainability to make the shift and to become a sustainable restaurant?
13: Well, it's not hard at all if you have a plan and you take it step by step in a way that it makes sense for the business. Obviously, there's always a component of willingness to do so. So then it's when education is very important, and understanding that every single business counts when it comes to sustainability. So if a business owner, a restaurant owner, or a chef wants to move towards sustainability, it's important to take little steps and go as far as you can without hurting the business, of course, or without disrupting the business. But there are little steps that you can take, and maybe you won't be 100% sustainable, but you can get closer over time.
14: In your culinary studio, you teach vegan cooking, and you also emphasize fermentation. And that's very interesting because it's one of the oldest sustainability tools that humanity has. Can you tell us more about that?
13: Yeah, well, I spread the word for Korean fermentation in particular, which is this very old tradition of fermenting vegetables for preservation and for flavor. I don't know if you knew that, but Korea has the highest vegetable consumption in the world. And the reason being is because they use fermentation to make vegetables taste delicious. So that's a very important thing that we try to convey here at the Yondo Culinary Studio when we do cooking classes and events for people. We promote eating, cooking and eating vegetables at home because vegetables are delicious. So vegetables are good for you because they give you pleasure. The vitamins and the fiber and everything else comes later, but the most important is the pleasure factor. Because if we want to, for people to eat more vegetables and eat more sustainable, it's got to be through pleasure and fun. It cannot be just because vegetables, I have to eat vegetables because they are good for me or they are sustainable. That's secondary. The most important part is flavor and having fun in the kitchen.
14: But fermentation also makes it last longer, right? It extends the shelf life dramatically.
13: Fermentation is a traditional technique to preserve products, like pickles are fermented products. Sauerkraut is a fermented product, cheese, beer. You know, like we have fermentation all over the world, and it's traditionally been used as a method of fermentation, as well as a flavor building technique.
14: You are from Catalonia, Spain. You live in New York, and you work in a studio that celebrates Korean cuisine, which you already mentioned. So how do culinary ideas travel across borders, and how do cuisines influence each other in today's world?
13: Well, we live in a time that ideas travel very fast, sometimes faster than ingredients. So chances are that you will see this recipe on TikTok or Instagram before you can actually find the ingredients, right? So I think it's a very interesting time because you have people all over the world that are getting familiar with other cuisines. And to me, that's always the gateway to understanding other cultures, right? The kitchen and the table is the way to understand each other. And that's what you see in diplomacy. It all starts with the meal. And there's no better way to convey your own culture and the love for your country or your culture than sharing your dishes, your ingredients with other people. And that's what's happening at a massive level these days with social media, where people are sharing recipes and not only like reproducing these recipes, but mixing them, doing fusion, right? So you incorporate these ingredients from other cultures to your everyday cooking to get new flavors, to expand your horizons. And that's what we are doing also with Korean ingredients. You know, I don't want people to start cooking Korean at home every day, but some ingredients can help you bring flavor to your everyday meals.
14: And lastly, do you bring sustainability in your own home cooking? And can you recommend some very simple, realistic steps to our listeners so they can cook more sustainably at home?
13: Yeah, I cook very sustainably. As I said before, to be sustainable is to be economically optimal. And I always like to remember that sentence from Michael Pollan that says, eat food, not too much, and mostly vegetables. That's pretty much all you need to know. And when it comes to specific things that you can do, I would strongly advise everyone to cook ingredients. When you go to the grocery store, buy ingredients. Don't buy processed foods. Ingredients normally are more optimal when it comes to carbon footprint and sustainability. Especially fresh ingredients, they tend to be more local. And then the second thing is always look where these ingredients are produced or made from, right? Look at the package. Is this ingredient from the other part of the world? That's probably not very sustainable. And that's probably not very flavorful either, because local ingredients, ingredients that travel less, are more flavorful. For one thing, they tend to be in season, right? Whatever ingredients are in season in your direct surroundings, environment, these are the ingredients that you want to cook because they will be more flavorful and you will have more fun with. I will suggest to go to your local farmers market, to your local fresh market, and look at what ingredients are in season. Because nowadays in the grocery store, you can find everything pretty much all year round, but who wants to eat peaches in winter? They are tasteless, right? So you got to understand a little bit the seasonability. And then if you cook ingredients, if you look at the origin of the ingredients, the only thing left is avoiding food waste. So meal prepping is a good idea, utilizing your freezer for prep meals, avoiding buying extra stuff. When you buy something at the grocery store, in your head, you should know what you're going to do with it and when, right? So you buy for the next few days and you make sure you don't buy too much. So you end up throwing away this half zucchini leftover or whatever it is.
9: And that there was Chef Jean Pianet, a former member of the world-renowned El Bulli restaurant team in Spain. He's now the director of Yondu Culinary Studio in New York, speaking to Ludmila Blagonaravova from UN News. Yo, that name.
2: So today in history, you know me, I come up with these gems, but I find that if you don't learn from history, you're bound to repeat some of the things. And I think a lot of people don't realize just how far back the South Africa story goes in terms of apartheid and apartheid chaos. 24th of June 1950, mm-hmm. the Group Areas Act was passed in mm-hmm. South Africa as part of apartheid, officially separating people by race and determining where different racial groups could live, work and own property. And this act became one of the most devastating instruments of social engineering in apartheid's arsenal. Of course, this is what we started to see, people being forcibly removed from where they lived because they just now did not fit the pattern. And as Verwoerd used to say, we are developing separately.
9: Separate but equal.
2: Yes. And it was devastating. And you think of places like, what's this place here now? Near
9: Triumph.
2: Yes, yes, yes. What was it called back in the day?
9: Isn't it Sophia Town?
2: Yes, Sophia Town. Sophia Town. And then in Cape Town as well, similar story.
9: Ulanga, Khayelitsha, District 6.
2: District
9: actually.
2: 6 is what I'm thinking of.
9: Yeah, I knew that's where you were going.
2: Yeah.
9: I was actually so upset. I was watching some lady on TikTok. She's doing a review, American lady doing a review of The Polygamist, and she's like, yeah, it all happened so in some wretched area called Soweto. I thought, excuse you,
2: this is an
9: iconic place.
2: There's houses in Deep Kloof that will that they have no idea. Anyway.
9: That's how we wrap up the 7 o'clock hour, entering the final hour at 8 now with Shwalani Tulongwepe at the news desk.
4: 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The African Perspective.
5: Thank you, Tsepiso. Good morning. Zambian lawyer and leader of Zambia's Must Prosper Party, Calvin Fube-Bialwa, has welcomed the ruling by South Africa's Supreme Court of Appeal regarding the remains of former President Edgar Lungu. The SCA has set aside the August 2025 High Court ruling in Pretoria judgment that found that the Zambian government is entitled to repatriate the remains of former Zambian President Edgar Lungu for a state funeral and burial. The Lungu's family rights have prevailed. Bialwa says the Zambian government engaged in unnecessary litigation knowing Lungu's wishes.
3: The request and the wish of the late president was that Haka Indehichilema, who had treated him very badly, should not be present. Not that the government could not honor him. And some of us had tried several times to mediate and talk to other people to ensure that the government tells the president to stay away. The vice president could have easily been present, and the government could have been represented accordingly.
5: Members of South Africa's parliament have weighed in on the ongoing issue of illegal immigration. The debate in parliament on the budget vote on home affairs was dominated by the response on the demands made by March and March for undocumented foreign nationals to leave the country by the 30th of June. Patriotic Alliance MP Millicent Matopa says South Africans deserve a government that responds positively to their needs.
15: Significant resources have been allocated to immigration services, border management, and the modernization of identity systems. Yet challenges such as illegal immigration, porous borders, and weak enforcement continue to place pressure on public services and compromise national security. South Africans deserve a government that delivers services efficiently and responsibly.
5: Iranian Deputy Foreign Minister Dr. Saeed Khatibzadeh has commended South Africa for its support to Iran against what he says was pressure exerted by Western powers to sideline Tehran. Dr. Khatibzadeh is in the country engaging different stakeholders. This comes as efforts continue between the U.S. and Iran to develop a peace deal following the memorandum of understanding released by the two sides. It includes the opening of the Strait of Hormuz in Iran and the ending of the U.S. naval blockade. The U.S. started a massive bombardment of Iran in late February. However, Tehran retains a large stockpile of missiles, among other weapons. Addressing academics and diplomats at UNISA and Pretoria, Khatibzadeh says South Africa decided to be on the right side of history.
16: We are very much committed in collaboration and cooperation with everybody to bring this awareness into action. And this is why that I do appreciate on in my personal capacity, in my academic capacity, in my think tank capacity, and in my formal capacity, what the people of South Africa has done. That you stood up. Be proud of yourself, that you sided with the right side of the history.
5: Niger has officially submitted its request to withdraw from the International Criminal Court. This comes 9 months after announcing its intent to leave. In September 2025, Niger, along with allies Mali and Burkina Faso, which are all under military rule, issued a joint statement saying they would not recognize the ICC's authority, calling it an instrument of neo-colonialist repression. The court said it had received an instrument of withdrawal on the 18th of June. The ICC added that Niger must honor its obligations to the court until that date. The ICC, based in The Hague in the Netherlands, was set up in 2002 to pursue cases of genocide, crimes against humanity, war crimes and aggression. The Republican-controlled U.S. Senate has instructed President Donald Trump to halt the war in Iran or seek congressional authorization before continuing military action. Four Republicans joined Democrats in the 50 to 48 votes. The BBC's David Willis has the details.
17: As the war with Iran has dragged on, unease and discontent on the part of members of Donald Trump's Republican Party has grown in line with opinion polls that have continued to show the conflict was proving deeply unpopular with the American people. The Senate vote marks the first time since the War Powers Act was passed back in 1973 that such a resolution has gained approval from both chambers of Congress, demanding the president either end the conflict with Iran or seek congressional approval to continue it.
5: For any news stories you would like to share with us, please do send an email to newsroom@channelafrica.co.za or call us on +27 11 714 4459. For Channel Africa News, I'm Jolani Tulo Mwepe.
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6: And coming up in your sports news this hour, Didier Deschamps forced to leave the FIFA World Cup following the death of his mother, while Cristiano Ronaldo becomes the first man to score at six different FIFA World Cup tournaments. 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
9: It is now 7 minutes past eight. A very good morning to you. You are listening to watching the third, the final hour of Rise and Shine. It's the 24th of June, 2026. This Wednesday, a very good morning to you. This is Channel Africa, the international voice of the South African Broadcasting Corporation. We're keeping you connected to Africa and the world. And you know that you can join us anytime from anywhere. Simply go to our social media platforms. We're live streaming on Facebook at Channel Africa. We're also live streaming on YouTube at Channel Africa One. We are using that same link to TikTok, Instagram, as well as X. And you can reach out to us, share your thoughts on some of the stories that we're covering from. Tell us where you're listening, watching from, and what is your African perspective on some of the issues that we're covering. And remember, Channel Africa is first with the African story globally. Good morning, I'm Tsipiso Makwetla.
2: A very good morning, Tsipiso.
9: How are you, Peter Ndoro?
2: Excellent. So, you know, it's a World Cup right now. And, of course, who wins and who loses is quite clear because a goal goes through the net. But there's a big debate right now on who won this war between Iran and the US and Israel. And Donald Trump is trying to spin it as if he has engineered some kind of victory. But when you really look at it, some would say that Iran is in a better position now than it was before the war.
9: And I remember listening to some commentary saying that all Donald Trump has really done is to embolden and enlarge Iran's global position as a power broker.
2: Yeah.
9: And its influence has now been enlarged by the action that has been taken by Donald Trump and Benjamin Netanyahu.
2: Yeah, in fact, we look forward to a conversation that you're going to be having shortly with a former diplomat from the US. He understands American politics, a journalist as well, and international relations commentator, Brooke Spector. I wonder what his take is on who won the war.
9: All right, we'll find out in just a moment. And we'll also talk about women and girls in Gaza and the West Bank. They face severe hardship as funding cuts further limit access to healthcare and protection services. That's coming up shortly.
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18: Nkosi Ngiphile Mbanza, you are Zawadi ya Mungu. Could you tell us about the story? Because it is a Swahili name.
19: I'm Nkosi Ngiphile, meaning a gift from God. My name is Zawadi ya Mungu.
20: In Swahili means a gift from God.
19: So Zawadi ya Mungu is the direct translation of my name, a Zulu name, Nkosi Ngiphile. And I know that my father was waiting to have a boy child as a firstborn.
20: But then they did not change the name either way.
19: They still believe that I was Nkosi Ngiphile. God gave them a gift, a girl child. And they named me way before they even knew I was a girl. 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
18: All right. Could you kindly introduce the song that is at number 4 for us?
19: Kanyanjalo, Banisami. A beautiful song by Gaza, The Small, and myself, Zawadi Amungu.
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9: And at 11 minutes past 8, let's get straight into it. The United States and Iran are offering conflicting accounts of their nuclear talks, with Washington insisting Tehran has agreed to allow extensive inspections, while Iran denies any new commitments. It comes as the U.S. Senate has backed a measure directing President Donald Trump to halt military action against Iran in a 50-48 vote on a war powers resolution already passed by the House. While largely symbolic, it does reflect growing unease and Congress over the conflict. President Trump has criticized the move, calling it poorly timed and meaningless. To discuss the implications, we're joined now by international relations expert Jay Brooks Spector. A very good morning to you, and thank you so much for speaking to us, Mr. Spector. So just your reading of what is currently happening in the United States and the narrative around the war on Iran. Who should we believe and why?
21: Well, good morning. Good to be with you. I think the answer to your question as to who is to be believed is a presumably contradictory answer, which is both parties and neither of them at the same time. Both parties have decided that they're going to use selective releases of ideas, views, approaches to further their own position and to some degree box in the other team at the same time as the negotiations themselves take place in a more cloistered environment, obviously. So there is that public dialogue, and then there is the private one, or the closed one, that's taking place. The answer to the second part of the question, though, is who has won the struggle so far? I think we have to give it to Iran on points. It wasn't a total victory, obviously, because there was enormous damage to military and other infrastructure and human beings and so forth. But what the Iranians did discover is that they held a strategic advantage in that they could open or close the Strait of Hormuz almost at will, depending on the way the negotiations or the violence, for that matter, took place, and that the United States, despite its undoubted military superiority in this regard, was unable to force a change in the way the Iranians would approach the Strait of Hormuz. And the Strait, of course, is the choke point for, generally speaking, about one-fifth of all the petroleum and natural gas exports from the Persian Gulf to the rest of the war. Domestically in the United States, there is growing unease with the progress of this conflict or negotiations for the conflict, as given in evidence by the close but deciding vote by the Senate on ending the conflict. But Mr. Trump is right in one regard, in that it's a symbolic vote and doesn't carry any actual penalty or administrative action. There's no choke point on budgeting. There's no forcing of the Trump administration to do anything, but it does represent quite clearly the way the Congress is viewing things.

0: force. For example, there is debate over whether or not international arms inspectors will be allowed into all of the Iranian nuclear sites. The Iranians say that they should not be. In fact, Iran is bound by the non-proliferation treaty to allow it. So, you know, we're going to be at various levels. We're going to be watching conflict, disagreement, and acrimony now for the next number of months. The last point I would make for you, though, is that all of this, from the American perspective, is going to feed into the midterm congressional election, which is now just a few months away. To the extent to which there remains discontent about the war and prices is the extent to which the Trump administration is increasingly hemmed in by the results. That's sort of a 2-minute summary of an enormous field of issues.
1: But I want to look at, albeit symbolic, as you say, congressional authority over war making policies or action. Why does it seem, or why is it, that the Senate fails to have that stranglehold?
0: Well, the part of the problem is, or part of the challenge is, that this was a vote on a resolution rather than law, rather than legislation, and certainly rather than any budgetary issues. This was an expression of disagreement with the president's course, and it does not have the effect of law until the president would sign it as a piece of legislation that comes his way for a signature, and quite obviously he's not going to sign it. But as a resolution, it expresses a view rather than an actual administrative or decision making.
1: And, you know, just in terms of the balance of power, whose image is presented better, The Economist reporting that the U.S. Treasury Department has upended 4 decades of policy by waiving sanctions on Iranian oil for 60 days. Does that not seem as if it does tip the scales of favor in Iran's lot?
0: Well, you note correctly that it's for 60 days, in other words, 2 months, and that you can view that either as a concession made by the Americans, or as a carrot in a carrot and stick kind of game. I tend to agree with the Economist on most things, but I think in this case it represents the original memorandum of understanding had 14 points in it, and one of them was about the removal of sanctions on oil exports from Iran. And this, I think, represents more of a, there is more to come for you if you come to fulfillment of the agreement than if we continue to bicker and argue over its contents. And that is, I guess, the American response to the Iranian ability to close the Strait of Hormuz on a moment's notice, in effect. Open the opportunity for the Iranians to sell oil, or to close it by decision making in the U.S. government as well. I think much more important, though, is the flow of all of the oil and natural gas out of the region to the many clients and customers around the world, from Europe, Africa, to some degree, certainly South Asia and East and Southeast Asia. And that is yet to be determined, of course.
1: So let's just then continue from a political economy perspective. How much of an urgency is a settlement and concerns over energy markets? Because we're all feeling the impact of the war, inflation, and most importantly, it is a question over global economic stability.
0: You know, the urgency comes about to the extent to which countries that import oil can't find alternative sources.

0: One of the problems, let's say, if you're sitting in South Africa, most of your oil imports now come from places that are not affected by the closure or opening or closing again of the Strait of Hormuz. It comes from places like Angola and Nigeria, which obviously aren't affected. If you're sitting in China, on the other hand, most of your oil imports come from the Middle East. If you're sitting in Europe, there's been a significant shift elsewhere, and to some degree from the United States and Caribbean and other places. I think the way these things are happening, if you notice the price of crude oil futures, Brent crude prices, Texas Prime oil, they've fallen in the last couple of days from their highs of well over $100 a barrel to now, what is it, somewhere in the 80s, which is not good if you're a consumer, but it's a lot better than it was 2, 3 weeks ago. The real ticking clock, I think, for the Americans, though, is the midterm election. To the extent to which the Trump administration loses a control over a majority in the House of Representatives, is the extent to which its next 2 years become increasingly difficult and increasingly tormented, if you will. And that is I think that's one of the prime motivators for the Trump administration to get to the end of this, to get a settlement before the election, rather than to let it continue to sort of limp forward. For the Iranians, I think they're taking the long view. We can wait it out. We can see where it goes. If you are sitting in an oil-consuming state, you continue to be itchy and nervous because the prices are not declining. They may be settling, but they're not rapidly declining.
1: But just also from the perspective of, because we also were pointing to the issue of regional and global influence on either side, the credibility on the US side. But most importantly, the question is, does the US enjoy the political space to resume military pressure, as you say, that there are midterm elections coming up? Can President Trump afford to restart the war?
0: Well, nothing is absolutely clear when you get to the mind of Donald Trump. I mean, he could make a decision at 3 in the morning that none of us would expect. But I do think that the pressures are all pointing in one direction, which is do not resume hostilities. There is, of course, a footnote which we haven't mentioned, and that's the conflict between Israel and Hezbollah in southern Lebanon. The Iranians insist that that must come to an end. The Israelis' argument is that Hezbollah must stop doing what it's doing, and Hezbollah argues the Israelis must stop what they're doing. And the American position appears to be, so far at least, that that's a separate problem, not subject to the circumstances or the 14-point memorandum of understanding. So there's quite clearly no agreement on how that should be settled, let alone whether it's party to the Iran-US negotiations that are taking place in Switzerland now.
1: Do Americans still enjoy some level of power and influence as an electorate, just in terms of the policies, the actions that America takes? Is America shaping events or reacting to them? Because there is that tension between, military primacy abroad as well as political legitimacy at home.
0: Well, Joe Biden used to say, never bet against the United States. And if you were sitting in, if you were in the year 1975, after the American defeat in the Vietnam conflict, there were any number of books and articles that were written about the inevitable decline of the United States and the likelihood that the Soviet Union would surpass it in influence and power. That obviously did not happen because 15 years later, there was no more Soviet Union, and the United States was the uber supreme superpower globally. Obviously, the challenges now are different. But the point I'm making here is that it's very easy to assume that something is inevitable simply because at a given point, things are, the curve is, or the trend line is pointing downward. One of the things that you can expect is that once we get past this particular Iran conflict, Americans are going to spend a considerable amount of time in introspection. How did we get involved in this, and how did we get so deeply conflicted by it, and what do we do now? And that may, I think, lead to a reaffirmation of an America's place globally. The challenges are very different than they were in the mid-1970s or the
1: 1990s. Having said that, I wonder just what the situation looks like for the Middle East order, and particularly just for the United States as a security actor in the region. What would allies such as Israel and the Gulf states say now about America's standing as a result of recent events? Brooks, are you still with us? We, unfortunately, it looks like we lost that connection to Brooke Spector. It was just at a point where I really would have loved to hear from him what America's standing is, particularly in how its allies view America as a result of the current event. So that was international relations expert and former journalist. He was also a former diplomat, J. Brooks Spector. I believe he is back on the line. So if I could just ask you that final question, Brooks, I was asking, in terms of the Middle East order as it stands now, what do you think, you know, America's allies, Iran and the Gulf states see it as, particularly as a security actor at the moment? Where would they place its power and influence as a result of recent events? All right, unfortunately, it's a question that hangs in the air.
2: Yeah, look, you know what? They can spin it all they want. I, Pitandoro.
1: Prophet Pitandoro.
2: Declare that Iran was victorious.
1: This guy, yeah. You still have breakfast to buy.
2: What they did was they were able to test their power for the first time. The Strait of Hormuz was actually
1: I also think so, that it pretty much brought the world to stand still.
2: Yes.
1: And they could say, if you don't do this, we won't open.
2: And that in the end actually was
1: what won.
2: The most telling point. Up until now, it hadn't been tested. America showed them their strength.
1: From the lips of Prophet Pitandoro. We shall leave it there for now. It is just 8:30, and we're going to check in for the final time at the news desk during Arise and Shine with Jwalani Tulo Mwepe.
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4: Thank you, Sibiso. Good morning. Making headlines, Zambian lawyer and leader of the Zambia Must Prosper Party, Calvin Fube Bialwa, has welcomed the ruling by South Africa's Supreme Court of Appeal regarding the remains of former President Edgar Lungu. Niger has officially submitted its request to withdraw from the International Criminal Court. This comes 9 months after announcing its intent to leave. And finally, the Islamic Republic of Iran has rejected allegations that it is pursuing nuclear weapons, insisting its nuclear program remains strictly for peaceful purposes. Matapelo Mahape will have the details at 9 o'clock for Channel Africa News. I'm Jolani Tulo Mwepe.
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2: And it's time to get the African perspective now on the world of sport. 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So let's get the details from Musibudi, Rachel Makura.
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5: Thank you so much, Peter. A very good morning once again from the sports desk. Well, France head coach Didier Deschamps will miss his side's final World Cup group game following the death of his mother. This is according to the French Football Federation. Now, Deschamps learned of his mother's passing on Tuesday morning and has been given permission by the Football Federation to fly back to France and attend the funeral. France, who have already qualified for the knockout stages after beating Senegal and Iraq in their opening two matches, will face Norway on Friday in Boston to determine the winner of Group I. In a statement, the French Football Federation said assistant coach Guy Stephan will then take charge of the squad until Deschamps returns to the team. Cristiano Ronaldo became the first man to score in six different World Cup campaigns when he struck against Uzbekistan on Tuesday in Houston twice. Now, the 41-year-old Portugal skipper under pressure to find the net after a barren run at major international tournaments, a pounce from close range after just 6 minutes to create a piece of World Cup history. As a testament to Ronaldo's longevity, the former Manchester United, Real Madrid as well as Juventus superstar having scored his first World Cup goal in 2006 against Iran. Ronaldo, widely regarded as one of the best football players in football history, made his international debut back in 2003. Now with Al Nassr in Saudi Arabia, he scored 28 goals in 30 league games this season. Portugal will face off with Colombia this coming Sunday in their final group match to determine who then goes through from Group K and then who tops the group standings. Well, Norway have reached, or rather recorded, two victories in a single World Cup campaign for the very first time in their history after defeating Senegal 3-2 in a Group I match on Monday. The victory followed their winning start to the tournament and also ensured the Norwegians reached 6 points from their opening two matches, securing qualification for the round of 32 alongside France. It also marks a historic breakthrough for Norway, who had never previously managed more than one victory and a single World Cup campaign. The talesman, Erling Haaland, is happy to have made history with his country.
6: I'm part of something special. Norway is part of something special. We're making history, and I'm extremely proud to be Norwegian.
5: All right, so taking a look at some of the games that will be taking place tonight and the build-up, of course, to that Bafana Bafana game at 3 a.m. Central African time. There's Bosnia as well as Herzegovina. They are in action later on tonight in the hopes of securing potentially a last round of 32 position at the FIFA World Cup. And then, of course, that game between South Africa as well as South Korea. That's games at 3 a.m. Central African time. So Bosnia as well as Herzegovina up against Qatar at 9 p.m. tonight. And then there's a Switzerland game up against Canada also at 9 p.m. tonight. And then at midnight, it is Morocco up against Haiti. Morocco, of course, the African team at the FIFA World Cup that is quite impressed at the moment with no loss so far at the FIFA World Cup. Then Scotland will be up against Brazil also at midnight. And then in another game at 3 a.m. Central African time, it will be Czechia up against Mexico. A game South Africa will also be keen on seeing how that game ends between Czechia as well as Mexico, because if Mexico beats Czechia and then South Africa beats South Korea, it means South Africa will qualify in second position in Group A at the FIFA World Cup. So a lot on stake for all teams participating in the last round of matches in the group stages at the FIFA World Cup. On to some cricket news now. South Africa's Proteas left arm spinner Keshav Maharaj could join a special group of players to have won the Cricket South Africa Player of the Year award twice in a row, with the ceremony being held on the 16th of July in Johannesburg, right here in the Gauteng province in South Africa. Now, Maharaj has been nominated for the prestigious accolade alongside Aiden Markram, Lungi Ngidi, as well as Corbin Bosch, and could also join Makai Ntini as well as A.B. de Villiers as the two Proteas men's players to have won it in consecutive years. The only other individual to have won it twice is the Proteas woman stalwart Marzan Kamp, and Maharaj is saying that it's a privilege for him to be mentioned among some of the greats in a cricket history in South Africa.
7: In terms of winning the player of the year award for two consecutive years and be in company of Makai Ntini and A.B. de Villiers is honestly a huge privilege to be sharing the table with them in that light if it does come through. But if not, I'm just so grateful to be acknowledged in the same category and light as two greats of the game.
5: And finally, the International Olympic Committee will consider changes to the Olympic Charter today, which aim now to reinforce the political neutrality of sport, moves which observers say could influence future decisions on Russian athletes taking part. Now, the amendments could strengthen language, emphasizing that sport should be free from political interference. Now, one would stress the IOC's role is ensuring neutrality at all times, free from governmental, cultural, societal or economic pressure. The IOC says the reforms are designed to protect athletes as well as competitions from outside influence and also prevent the Olympic Games from being used for political purposes. However, critics say the proposal could weaken existing barriers to Russia's full return to international sport. Meanwhile, Rob Koller, the Director General of advocacy group Global Athletes, said it risked undermining the Olympic movement. On that note, to conclude your sports news this morning on Africa Rise and Shine. For any sports stories you'd like to share with us, do send us an email. That's to newsroom@channelafrica.co.za, or call us. The newsroom line is +27 11714 4459. Good luck to all the teams participating, of course, in the last round of matches at the FIFA World Cup. A lot is on stake, and a special mention, of course, to Bafana Bafana in action against South Korea in a must-win game if they are to qualify for the very first knockout stages of the FIFA World Cup. For Channel Africa Sport, I am Musibudi, Rachel Makura.
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2: Okay, 24 June 1963, the United Kingdom gave Zanzibar the right to govern itself.
1: Oh, wow.
2: How do they get off? I just don't understand these colonial powers. We give you permission to take back your country and govern yourself.
1: To have agency. Enjoy yourself.
2: Can you imagine? We were here minding our own business.
1: You came.
2: We were fishing. We were doing what we were doing. You came with these boats.
1: Doing astrology.
2: And now you want to tell us, we give you permission.
1: Well, it's kind of like if somebody comes over and they take over your house.
2: Yes.
1: They pretty much say, okay, I'm going to leave you to your business now.
2: After 60 years, they say, okay, you can have your house back now. We give you permission.
1: I'm actually tired of your house now.
2: No, that is very cheeky. Your Excellency, the King of England, please, no. Yeah.
1: I wonder what Charles would have to say. His Excellency.
2: Yes.
1: Charles.
2: No, he would just say, you know, the Commonwealth, we have an understanding. And
1: that what? It's okay to have sovereignty.
2: Unbelievable. So there you have it. On the 24th of June, 1963, Zanzibar became a internal self-government with the permission of the crown. Well, and guys,
1: Peter and Dora, I hereby grant you permission to leave it here. We will now head back to the business news desk where Nolutano Buthelezi is standing by.
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5: Thanks, Tepiso. We start off in Kenya, where the country's government and China Road and Bridge Corporation have now signed a $1.2 billion agreement for the expansion of its main Jomo Kenyatta International Airport. The agreement was signed on behalf of the government by the Aviation and Aerospace Development Principal Secretary, Teresia Mbayika, and China Road and Bridge Corporation General Manager, Yu Shua Dong. The ambitious modernization project will see the construction of a new terminal building, upgrades to existing airport facilities, and improvements to overall airport operations. The project marks a major milestone in efforts to expand capacity at East Africa's busiest airport amid growing passenger and cargo demand. Moving on to the Democratic Republic of Congo now, they are tightening their grip on the global cobalt market through export restrictions that have lifted prices and strengthened its influence over a metal critical to batteries and technology. Kinshasa is reportedly also seeking to reduce reliance on Chinese operators while attracting United States investment. New partnerships involving state-owned cobalt via EGC aim to support ethical artisanal mining as Congo leverages its dominant position in global cobalt supply. In South Africa, the Small Enterprise Development and Finance Agency in South Africa has embarked on an outreach program to assist spaza shop owners to finding and funding opportunities. The agency has been visiting the Bushbuck Ridge municipality in the Mpumalanga province to help local shop owners with their funding applications, checking their application statuses, as well as ensuring compliance with regulators. The initiative aims to empower South Africans to capitalize on the spaza shop sector. SETFA Communications Manager Luvuyo Jongile says that successful applicants will benefit from $30.2 million spaza shop support fund set aside by the Department of Small Business Development.
8: We are now getting to the next stage, which is going out on an outreach to make sure that we invite spaza shops. Last week, we were in Rustenburg and also we're in the municipality in Emalahleni, where spaza shops were called in. We are dispatching our mobile vehicles to also try and get into the rural areas to then get more spaza shops to apply for the program. Today, we are in Soweto, Diepkloof, our welfare center, where we are calling for spaza shops to come through and let us assist them to apply for this funding.
5: South Africa's Department of Mineral Resources has called on African countries to urgently strengthen regional cooperation to ensure the continent's mineral wealth is processed locally rather than exported as raw material. Director General Jacob Mbele pointed out that local mineral processing, known as beneficiation, remains absolutely central to Africa's broader industrialization agenda. However, Mbele noted that persistent challenges, particularly severe energy constraints and infrastructure gaps across the continent, continue to slow down progress. He stressed that overcoming these bottlenecks through shared regional strategies is vital for Africa to successfully move up the global value chain. And then finally, Meta has paused a company-wide employee tracking program, which was introduced 2 months ago, to collect computer usage data for training artificial intelligence models. The initiative monitored activities such as keystrokes and mouse clicks, but sparked backlash from staff over privacy and data security concerns. The company halted the program after discovering some collected data may have been accessible internally. Meta said that there was no evidence of improper access. The move follows employee protests and growing frustration over AI-driven restructuring and layoffs. Let's have a look at the financial indicators now. $1 in Nigeria trades at 1,368 Naira. In Botswana, 13 Pula, 46. Kenya, 128 shilling, 51. Zambia, 17 Kwacha, 86. On to BRICS countries. Brazil, 5 Real, 16. Russia, 74 Rubles, 46. India, 94 Rupees, 73. And China is 6 Yuan, 77. South Africa, 16 Rand, 48. $1 is trading at 75 pence to the British pound and 87 to the euro. Looking at commodities, gold trades at $4,153 with platinum at $1,644 per ounce, while the price of Brent crude oil is quoted at $78.02 a barrel. For inner business news stories that you would like to share with us, please do send them through to newsroom at channelafrica.co.za. You can call us on +27 11 714 4459. For your Channel Africa business news, I am Nolutando Buthelezi.
3: Business news on Channel Africa. The African perspective. 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
1: Okay, well, I'll continue the conversation. We're just talking about hypes, and I'm saying I normally just hold back until I can watch it on my own and make up my own mind.
2: If the
1: yes,
2: way.
1: Yes.
2: Can I make a confession?
1: Yes.
2: I must be the only person on the planet who's never watched the film The Titanic. Because of that very reason, everybody was just going on about it. And I said, I'll wait until it... And then I forgot.
9: You are absolutely right. You and me both. Yes, I do the same. Yes. When the hype is all around us, I'll find my own time.
2: Yes.
9: But sometimes you run forget out of time.
2: Exactly.
9: And it gets out of fashion and it becomes irrelevant. I mean, after 6 months or a year, you know the story in and out, right?
1: I do that with books as well. I just definitely prefer to read it at my own time.
2: Yeah. Mm. So, it is time to find out
1: what's happening on the journal this morning. Ernest Smith-Pelay.
9: Yeah, indeed, my esteemed colleagues. It's a bit of a hot potato.
2: Wow.
9: One of the subjects or topics we're going to cover today. It ties in with the illegal immigration issue, but not quite.
2: Mm-hmm. Yeah.
9: So, Kenya is embarking on a rather ambitious plan. As you both will know, Kenya has housed refugees for decades, hundreds and thousands of refugees.
1: Particularly,
9: camps.
1: they had a Somali issue.
2: Yes,
9: absolutely. So they have come up with a plan.
2: Yeah.
9: It's yet to be tested to integrate the refugees into their communities.
2: Yeah.
9: In other words, to turn those refugee camps into municipalities where infrastructure can happen, job creation, and they can pay taxes.
2: All right.
9: But there's a lot involved there. There are also pros and cons. Will the Kenyans accept this rather ambitious plan?
2: Yes.
9: We are seeing glimpses of it. Yes. We're seeing a revolt here in SA. So, will the plan work?
2: It is interesting. I mean, the informal economy generally across the continent is a very difficult one to manage.
9: Mm.
2: And especially when it starts to coming to collecting taxes.
9: Yeah.
2: Zimbabwe has struggled with this question. And what they started to do was to start taxing at the point of payment.
9: Oh.
2: So you have to pay for the goods and you use your phone to transact digitally.
9: Mm-hmm.
2: And so a portion of that...
1: So it's already worked into
2: Yes, because that was the only way they could get it done. Because otherwise... If you don't register, a guy standing on the side of the street, how on earth are you going to find how much he sold and when?
9: Yeah. So couple that with this plan of integrating and turning refugees into real citizens that are documented and, of course, can you know, give...
2: Contribute, yes. Give unto Caesar, yes.
1: It would be interesting to see. I mean, if... Realistically, we're going to have to find a place in South Africa to adopt such a plan, because I don't think we will ever get rid of the migration problem. And remember, there's also internal migration.
2: So the issue is not so much migration, it's the undocumented migration that's the issue. Because then you're sitting with, and it is an issue, because you're sitting with people you don't know who they are, mm-hmm. where they are, and what they're doing.
1: But the point I'm making is that it's a global issue. It's never been fully eliminated anywhere in the world.
2: Yes. So
9: the United States is dealing with it.
1: Exactly. So the point I'm also underscoring is that you're going to have to make it work at some point. Not accept it,
2: yes,
1: but for your citizens, yeah, you're going to have
2: the
1: to.
2: The difference with the United States is that they don't have an informal economy.
1: True that.
2: You know what I mean? So there, somewhere along the line, you're going to have to interact with the system. Yes, you can be underground for a long time, but it's exceptionally difficult there.
9: True.
2: Whereas here, you can hide for longs.
9: True. And and adding to that, to the point you both are making, is for me, the immediate fundamental differences with South Africa versus Kenya's ambitious plan is Kenya's plan is quite clear. They're dealing with refugees.
2: Yes.
9: South Africa is dealing with illegal immigrants. Yes,
2: exactly.
9: So therein lies two different problems.
2: Yeah.
9: They're kind of the same, but they're different. Well, that and happy times, music and other things coming up.
2: I think I'm just going to focus on the football. Are you getting up at 3 in the morning to watch Bafana?
9: No.
1: But Simone can afford to do that because he can go right back to sleep after the match.
9: Really? Well, I could do that 15 years ago, not now. Yeah. But I was saying, I mean, I had three teams. I didn't even have a glimmer of hope for Bafana. I mean, I could have added Bafana. Yeah. But anyway.
1: Look,
2: it only happens once every 4 years. So maybe today you just sacrifice one day and
1: when are you going to be up?
2: I've just decided in this moment now, because I thought I'd catch the second half because it's close to our wake up time anyway. But I'm going to wake up.
1: Might as well, right?
2: I'm going to wake up. Yeah.
1: Dando, are you waking up at 3 a.m.? He says yes.
2: Yes.
9: Okay, I'll try.
1: No, I can't commit. I'm sorry. No, can't commit.
2: No, we'll phone you.
1: All right, so the journal is coming up with Ernest Smoke Belay at 9 o'clock until midday.
3: Wake up to the stories shaping your day. Rise and shine with Peter Ndoro and Sibiso Makwetla.
1: The global market for nicotine pouches is expanding rapidly, with sales estimated to have grown by more than 600% since 2020. The trend has highlighted was highlighted during an international webinar where public health experts discussed the increasing popularity of the products and their impact across different regions. Nicotine pouches, which are placed, is it pouches or patches, which are placed between the patches, right? That's what I was thinking. I've never heard of pouches. So nicotine patches, which are placed between the lip and gum, contain nicotine flavorings and other additives. Experts say manufacturers are increasingly targeting younger consumers, particularly in fast-growing markets across Africa, including Kenya. Channel Africa's Sisi Sekgalo reports.
10: According to the World Health Organization, nicotine use is highly addictive and harmful, particularly for children, adolescents and young adults whose brains are still developing. The health body says nicotine also increases cardiovascular risk. One of the new entrants into the market that contains nicotine are nicotine pouches. According to the research associate and coordinator at Tobacco Control Research Group in the United Kingdom, Dr. Sophie Brasnell, nicotine pouches are still relatively new and there's still not a lot of information and science on them. She says in the short term, the risk of these products is that they expose users to harmful chemicals. Though less than a cigarette, they still contain harmful carcinogens and nicotine, which presents the risk of addiction, overdose and harm to the developing brain, Brasnell elaborates.
11: The long-term health risks of these products, of nicotine pouches, remains largely unknown because of how new they are and the lack of long-term, longitudinal data. And although many users seek out nicotine pouches to help with cessation, there's actually insufficient evidence to date that proves they are effective in helping users quit cigarettes or indeed e-cigarettes.
10: Brasnell says the market of these nicotine pouches is dominated by the transnational tobacco companies.
11: And that's reflected in the key brands, where we see that the brands are mostly those owned by the transnational tobacco companies. In terms of key markets, we're looking at countries like the United States, Sweden, Denmark, Pakistan and Austria, but there's also rapid expansion in places like Czechia, Hungary, the UK, Uzbekistan and lower middle income countries like Mexico, Philippines and Nigeria.
10: Chair of Kenya Tobacco Control Alliance in Kenya, Joel Kidali, says these products are using tactics to ensure that they gain traction on the Kenyan market. The tactics include false investment promises and job creation. Kidali says they are also using intimidation and threats. He elaborates further on the tactics.
12: Another thing that they are talking about is the misuse of whatever we call harm reduction. Harm reduction has been abused, and therefore these fellows are coming in with the product saying that this product is safer than the products that have been there. And therefore, when they talk like this, policymakers look at them as fellows who have a solution for the people, something that is not true. So this is another way of lying to us and therefore influencing policy making. They also come up with a higher medical credibility, that they use medical or other healthcare professionals to front whatever they want, to give the message to people that matter in government, the influential people and the policymakers, so that they shape their opinion and make them to make decisions that favor them. And a good example is this British doctor called Peter Harper, who was brought into the country to talk to legislators. So this fellow came in during this time when we are reforming our tobacco control laws to try and influence our MPs so as to make decisions that will favor tobacco industry basing on lies. And that is something that they have done. They are using even local professionals, experts, researchers, lecturers at universities to front this kind of lie so as to have their way.
10: Meanwhile, some of the recommendations that have been made is that the products must be taxed at a high rate in order to deter the use among the youth. Customers should also be warned about the risk and addictive nature of the products. For Channel Africa, I'm Sisi Sekgalo in Johannesburg, South Africa.
3: Where Africa's morning finds its voice. Rise and shine with Sipiso Magwetla and Peter Ndoro, the African perspective.
2: I am quite frightened about what these marketers are doing
1: the
2: now.
1: The fact that you and I didn't even know that
2: I'd never heard of a nicotine pouch in my life before.
1: And I'm actually wondering, is it a fairly new product?
2: I wonder.
1: Is it widely sold? I've never heard, never seen. We actually had to look it up.
2: Yeah, I mean, I've never heard of it. I was convinced it was a patch.
1: Because that's what I know. Yes, I've heard of patches. Yeah. And even those, are they popular?
2: Well, I think with the older smokers, that's what they've known to try and give up.
1: Okay, yeah.
2: It's not too... This isn't about giving up smoking. This is another way to enjoy nicotine.
1: That's what scares me
2: about this.
1: Yeah, that you're actually ingesting.
2: Yeah.
1: No, raw it's nicotine, as it were, because you're putting it in your mouth.
2: So I've just asked to see. I mean, they're not going to be able to see on air, but this is essentially what it looks like. So you literally stick it in your mouth. Just on your on the top row, yeah, almost like a mouth guard. If you can think of what a mouth guard is like, that's what a nicotine pouch is like. So you stick it there, and it gets absorbed.
1: But now I'm wondering, how is the sensation then on your
2: gum? I don't know.
1: It can't be a bland taste, also, right?
2: No. You're enjoying the relief you get from the nicotine drops that are seeping through the pouch into your system. Hey,
1: we are seeing things. Learn.
2: If
1: we
2: you live long
1: learn.
2: Enough, you'll see everything.
1: But it's also what is so scary, that young people are vaping like it is absolutely nothing.
2: Yeah, yeah.
1: And I remember when vaping first started, I was on a plane and this guy just whoops it out and he was just smoking away.
2: I never
1: and
2: knew what to do. And I remember looking
1: at the attendants, the flight attendants, to say, but this is not okay.
2: Yeah.
1: Because I don't need that in my...
2: And we can have lots of discussions. And my other worst is flavored alcohol now. But anyway, we got to get out of here. It's 9 o'clock.
1: All right. okay, 9 o'clock. Smoke is up next.
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4: Top stories this hour: reaction on South Africa's appeal court ruling on Edgar Lungu's remains, and Niger officially submits its request to withdraw from the ICC. With the news at 9 o'clock, I'm Matapala Mahape. Good morning. Starting off with the story, Zambian lawyer and leader of the Zambia Must Prosper Party, Kelvin Fube-Bwala, has welcomed the ruling by South Africa's Supreme Court of Appeal regarding the remains of former President Edgar Lungu. The SCA has set aside the August 2025 High Court in Pretoria judgment that found that the Zambian government is entitled to repatriate the remains of the former president for a state funeral and burial. The Lungu family's rights have prevailed. Biala says the Zambian government engaged in unnecessary litigation knowing Lungu's wishes.
13: The request and the wish of the late president was that Haka Indehichilema, who had treated him very badly, should not be present. Not that the government could not honor him. And some of us had tried several times to mediate and talk to other people to ensure that the government tells the president to stay away. The vice president could have easily been present and the government could have been represented accordingly.
4: Forensic investigator Chad Thomas warned that ordinary citizens are suffering the consequences of escalating tensions between the South African Police Service, SAPS, and the Investigating Directorate Against Corruption, IDEC. His remarks come as senior police generals challenge IDEC's authority, filing an urgent complaint with the Justice Minister over an ongoing corruption case. Rise Mzansi MP and Section 89 Committee Chairperson Makashule Gana has called on President Cyril Ramaphosa to intervene in what he describes as a deepening conflict within South Africa's criminal justice system. Thomas says the South Africans are not receiving the quality of criminal investigations they deserve.
14: We need to understand that there may be bad actors in IDEC, there are bad actors within crime intelligence, there are bad actors within SACS, within Hawks, but we cannot each and every time have these chess battles play out, because the only people that suffer at the end of the day are the South Africans, because they are not receiving the kind of investigations they should be receiving while this factionalism continues and this infighting reaches all-time heights. I think that there are hidden hands that are using our different law enforcement agencies to create factionalism so that they can push their narrative to enable them to fulfill whatever their nefarious agenda is.
4: And members of South Africa's parliament have weighed in on the ongoing issue of illegal immigration. The debate in parliament on the budget vote on home affairs was dominated by the response on the demands made by March and March for undocumented foreign nationals to leave the country by the 30th of June. Patriotic Alliance MP Millicent Matoba says that South Africans deserve a government that responds positively to their needs.
15: Significant resources have been allocated to immigration services, border management, and the modernization of identity systems. Yet challenges such as illegal immigration, porous borders, and weak enforcement continue to place pressure on public services and compromise national security. South Africans deserve a government that delivers services efficiently and responsibly.
16: Niger has officially submitted its request to withdraw from the International Criminal Court, ICC. This comes 9 months after announcing its intent to leave. In September of 2025, Niger, along with allies Mali and Burkina Faso, which are all under military rule, issued a joint statement saying they would not recognize the ICC's authority, calling it an instrument of neo-colonialist repression. The court said it had received an instrument of withdrawal on the 18th of June. The ICC added that Niger must honor its obligations to the court until the date. The ICC, based in The Hague in the Netherlands, was set up in 2002 to pursue cases of genocide, crimes against humanity, war crimes, and aggression. And the Islamic Republic of Iran has rejected allegations that it is pursuing nuclear weapons, insisting that its nuclear program remains strictly for peaceful purposes. Speaking at a diplomatic senior seminar, hosted by the University of South Africa in Pretoria, Iranian Deputy Foreign Minister Sayed Khatibzadeh, accused critics of using the nuclear issue as a pretext to justify pressure against Iran.
17: And our national decision has been always there that Iran has never and is going to never is going to develop any weaponization of its peaceful nuclear program. This was just a sort of excuse and misjustification for those who wanted to expose Iran with their force, which they felt. Iran is going to develop its peaceful nuclear activities. This is our right. We are not going to abandon our right, but definitely, the weapon is not in our program. Those who possess nuclear warheads are Israel, United States, and those who actually used it against other countries.
16: A recap of your top story: Zambian lawyer and leader of the Zambia Must Prosper Party, Calvin Fube-Biala, has welcomed the ruling by South Africa's Supreme Court of Appeal regarding the remains of former President Edgar Lungu. For any news stories you'd like to share with us, please send an email to newsroom@channelafrica.co.za or call us on +27 11 714 4459. For Channel Africa News, I am Matapala Mahape.
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9: 7 minutes past nine. It's a very good morning, Africa, and welcome to the Wednesday edition of The Journal with me, Ernest Pillay, through till 12 midday Central African time. Coming up in the first hour of the show, we'll get into the nub of an issue that really has gripped the world. It affects most countries, if not the world over. We'll talk about refugees and immigrants, as it were, or immigration in general, but in particular, Kenya is embarking on a rather ambitious plan to integrate its refugees into little communities, if you will, and furthermore to turn them into municipalities to ensure infrastructure happens, job creation, and of course the refugees can pay taxes in Kenya. We'll delve into this rather serious issue coming up on the show. Lots of beautiful music as well in between from the continent. Coming up on the show, every good morning to you. Welcome to it.
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0: A beautiful song that's from Fatoumata Diawara and Jane, getting us off into on a musical note, if you will, on the journal for this Wednesday. Coming up, we'll talk about Kenya's plan that seeks to integrate refugees into communities and the larger Kenyan society. We'll be in conversation with Dr. Edwin Muchenyoka after this break.
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0: All right, 11 minutes past 9 Central African time. Welcome to the show. Of course, you can join in the conversation, and you can do this by checking in on OpenView HD channel 628 on the DSTV audio bouquet channel 802. 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Now, for more than three decades, Kenya has hosted hundreds, if not thousands, of refugees with camps such as Dadaab and Kakuma, becoming among the largest and longest standing in the world. Now, the country is embarking on an ambitious new plan or approach, as it were, that seeks to move beyond the traditional camp model by integrating refugees into local communities and economies through the Shikira Plan. We now unpack what this new plan really proposes and what it could mean for refugees and Kenyans alike, and whether it has the potential to reshape refugee policies across Africa. Let me welcome on the line Dr. Edwin Muchenyoka, who's a senior researcher at Arnold Berg Strasser Institute, a non-profit research institute in Germany. Dr. Muchenyoka, good morning to you. Thank you so much for your time. So welcome to the show.
2: Good morning. Good morning to you, and good morning to your viewers and listeners. Thanks for having me.
0: It's a pleasure indeed. Now, Kenya's new plan is being presented as a shift away from encampment towards integration. Now, in your view, what makes this proposal genuinely transformative rather than simply a different way of managing refugees?
2: Now, thanks very much. I think refugees have been restricted to camps and have been shut out of host communities in many countries, and Kenya happens to be one of them. As you rightly pointed out, you have up to 1 million refugees in Kenya who are sort of in protracted stays for periods up to 30 years, which is 2 to 3 generations, which makes Kenya the fifth biggest host for forced migrants in Africa and 13th in the world. Now, the government has partnered with the UNHCR in devising a master plan that seeks to move away from this camp regime. And the plan to integrate refugees into the socioeconomic fabric of the country is a product of the Refugees Act of 2021. And as you said, the Shirika Plan is derived from a Swahili concept of ushirika, which loosely translates to coming together. Now, on whether this shift is truly transformative or not, I would say there is no choice. You know, camps bore much of the brunt of this humanitarian aid withdrawal. You have the UNHCR, which largely relies on donor funds, you know, and these funds have drastically dried up. You have auxiliary organizations and their partners, such as the Kenyan Red Cross Society and the World Food Program, operating at as low as 20% of their usual capacity. So one of the praises that the government of Kenya has received was, you know, how visionary the plan was, because it was motioned well before these aid withdrawals, the so-called Trump aid cuts. Mm-hmm. So the groundwork towards this shift, you know, were already proactive rather than reactive. And this, of course, has its own challenges that we can discuss later.
0: Yeah.
2: But on the question of whether this is truly transformative or not, many signs point in the positive direction. I just want to point two things to you know, which makes me believe this is genuinely transformative. The first thing is, as I mentioned, that this plan is embedded within a constitutional act that was amended in 2021. This makes it legally binding, and it's not individualized to a politician's tenure. You know how it is when politicians leave office, sometimes they leave with their
0: With the
2: programs.
0: plans, yes.
2: But when you have the development of organizations and institutions such as the Department of Refugee Services gradually taking replacing

0: how transformative this could be. But time will tell, of course. And without trying to sound hyper optimistic about it, it does seem like a comprehensive plan.
1: So you mentioned quite a few times the blessings, if you will, or the partnership with the United Nations Human Rights Council. But I'm sure we can agree this is a global problem, right? Why, in your view, did the United Nations Human Rights Council feel it important to start with this plan in Kenya rather than elsewhere in the world?
0: I don't even think that this is only in Kenya. The United Nations itself has put in place what it calls the Comprehensive Refugees Response Framework and the Global Compact on Refugees. These were established particularly to help governments implement their migration policies and programs based on their own migration realities and capacities. And you see this now trying to be emulated in different countries. In fact, you have Kenya last week, I think on the 18th of June, they Ethiopia, sorry, they launched what they call the Makatet roadmap in Addis Ababa, which is trying to emulate the very same path that the Shirika plan is taking. You have countries like Cameroon that are also exploring this whole government approach in their refugee inclusion into their national development strategy of 2030, if I'm not mistaken. And you have Rwanda as well flirting with this shift. So in the context of this massive and drastic withdrawal of humanitarian aid, a lot of these countries don't have options. Keeping millions of people who have agency and skills in camps rather than integrating them into the economy doesn't seem to make much sense. So I don't think this will be limited to Kenya, but it's upscalable to other different countries.
1: Now, Dr. Muchinyoka, you argue, at least in an article that you've written, you argue that this Shirika plan by Kenya holds both promise and risks. What do you see as the single biggest factor that will determine whether this plan becomes a success story or another well-intentioned policy that falls short?
0: Yeah, that's important to understand as well what could be the factor. But I wouldn't want to pinpoint one single factor that could collapse the plan. But if I had to single one factor, I would say funding. And I don't think there is a reward for guessing that funding is a key factor in many programs. We have seen some level of political will and consensus that has led to the amendment of the Refugees Act, as I mentioned. But when you consider that the USAID, which has withdrawn much of its funds up to 70% of the food aid in Kenya. And you have aid cuts that also affect the general health infrastructure in the country. The health ministry in Kenya at the moment, it's facing a deficit of around 150 more, $154 million US dollars. So the aid cuts have had a domino effect also in the on the entire humanitarian sector. You have donor fatigue also with other donors such as the Dutch, who have cut their funding by 60%. You have the Finnish, they've cut their funding by 25%, and the Germans by around 53%. But as I mentioned earlier, there are other risks as well that affect or sort of threaten the plan. Most refugees have spent decades, generations in these UNHCR-operated enclosures with no or limited access to labor markets and education. To then put these people on an open labor market, it presents its challenges as well in terms of them sort of competing on these labor markets. But the Shirika plan tries to mitigate some of these risks. They rely on a model they call the differentiated assistance model, which means basically that support is tailor-made to an individual refugee's level of need rather than just blanketing assistance to everyone. But however, this brings up another risk. You know, the problem of a differentiated approach is that there could be misconception of preferential treatment, which can risk tensions, not only between refugees themselves, but also between refugees and host communities. Some of this tension, we've seen it unfolding in other countries, in South Africa in particular, in Northern Ireland. But finally, the government claims to have

0: Had 75 public engagement fora, across Kenya. But you have some refugees and host community representatives feeling excluded from the design and the broader decision-making process. So there are concerns about awareness and accountability and oversight mechanisms. But this in on its own is a worry because public support is very important to create this social cohesion so that refugees themselves and host societies are
1: Yeah.
0: not peripheral to the plan, but they are central to it.
1: Indeed. Dr. Mutunyoka, I would like you to hold on to that thought and expand a bit as we continue with our conversation around possible tensions that policymakers should anticipate with regards to this plan. Please stay on the line. We'll come back and continue with our conversation at 22 minutes past 9 Central African time. But let me just remind you that Bafana Bafana are indeed in action this morning. I think early hours tomorrow morning, 3 a.m. In the FIFA World Cup. 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
1: All right, welcome back. 23 minutes past 9. You are on The Journal with me, Ernest Pillay, through till 12 midday Central African time. We are in a conversation with Dr. Edwin Mutunyoka, a senior researcher at the Arnold Bergstrasser Institute, a non-profit research institute in Germany. Now, Dr. Mutunyoka, you touched at least on the potential tensions that policymakers should anticipate whilst embarking on this rather ambitious plan, but a plan that needs to be embraced by all, right? Host nation and refugees alike, and all other organizations that form part of it. What are those, if you were to unpack those for us? As you alluded to the fact that South Africa is already seeing parts of those tensions flaring up.
0: Yes, I think allowing refugees, greater access to jobs and services and local economies is central to the plan. I mean, you have up to $2 billion, which is an equivalence of around 155 billion Kenyan shillings, a loan that the World Bank has provided in support of this socio-economic integration back in 2024. It came with a condition that, in particular, Kenya has to integrate up to 400,000 refugees into the economy by 2027. But as you rightly pointed out, these policies might ignite, misconception of preferential treatment, and they can risk fueling these tensions between refugees themselves and host communities. We have seen some of these tensions sort of unfolding between host and refugee communities, wreaking havoc and displacement in South Africa. And one would imagine that the Shirika plan anticipated such as well and put in place mitigatory measures to counter or even avoid altogether similar disharmony in Kenya. So much of the $943 million that the budget of the Shirika plan is set for investments into road infrastructure, water systems, healthcare, education in places that are hosting refugees. And as you can imagine, these developments are designed to serve not only refugees, but host communities themselves. So in support of the implementation of the Shirika plan, you have international players such as the German government through its development aid agency, the GIZ, They've also partnered with the Kenyan government to sort of launch projects that support livelihoods, these livelihood anchored development initiatives that seek to benefit both refugees and host communities. And similarly, you have the British Commission in Kenya, which is also contributing to the plan, providing, these programs that facilitate dialogues between host communities and refugees to strengthen, this social cohesion and stability in these communities. So this in the context of xenophobic violence that we've seen in South Africa, it becomes very important and imperative if we are to avert some of the unfortunate events that we have seen.
1: Now, Doctor, that brings me to the question I posed earlier on with my colleagues as well. Is there a fundamental difference between South Africa and Kenya in that Kenya is dealing with a refugee crisis and South Africa is dealing with an illegal immigration crisis? Are there differences there?
0: Yeah, of course. I think the temptation to conflate refugees and migrants is something that we also deal with, even as migration scholars. But as you rightly pointed out there, it's important to draw the line that in most cases, refugees are not really what's being flagged by most of these anti-immigrant vigilante groups in South Africa. Although it's hard to tell if there is any rationality or if refugees would be spared in some of these violent confrontation. But if we look at these two approaches side by side, the contrast is stark, of course. On one hand, you have the Kenya's Shirika plan that is built on inclusion, recognizing up to 1 million people, like I said, that's on one hand. And on the other, you have South Africa, which, despite its progressive post-apartheid constitution that they now seek to amend with the white paper on citizenship and migration recently, it threatens to tighten asylum laws to strict work and study rights for refugees. So these legislative crackdowns, which are now trickling down in many people's opinion, view, which now fuel these xenophobic vigilantism, they provide a profound contrast between the two. One in this case is built on building bridges between these communities, and unfortunately, at the moment, the South African approach at the moment seems as if they're building walls at the moment. But one might say it's difficult to judge how the Shirika plan would unfold in Kenya at the moment. But it's important to wait until the later stages of the implementation strategy have been achieved. I just wanted to mention that the master plan, which is the Shirika plan, has three implementation phases.
1: Yeah.
0: We are currently in the first one, which is referred to as the transition period, where they try to put these regulatory and policy frameworks in place. But the plan is expected to reach a resilience period in 2036. So I am currently working in a project called the POLMIG, where we are monitoring how this plan will unfold. And so it's important to just wait on it to see how this will unfold in the end. But just finally,
1: yeah,
0: for migrant hosting countries, I don't think there's an alternative than to move away from encampment, which is something that's not South Africa's problem, because South Africa hasn't been using an encampment regime for a while. But I think continuing to confine these millions in these underfunded camps, it carries far greater risks than allowing them to use their skills and agents and secure their independence and their upward social mobility.
1: Dr. Edwin Mutyunyoka, we thank you so much for your time and insights. And I'm sure governments across the world, and none more so South Africa, will be watching closely as to how this Shirika plan unfolds and what lessons to be learned from this, even albeit at its very infant and early stage. But we thank you so much for your time and insights.
0: Thanks very much. Thanks for having me.
1: Only a pleasure. Dr. Edwin Mutyunyoka is a senior researcher at the Arnold Bergstrasser Institute, a non-profit research institute in Germany. All right, time now, 9:30 Central African Time. 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
4: Thank you, Ernest. We kick off with football news. Now, Norway have recorded two victories in a single FIFA World Cup tournament for the first time in their history after defeating Senegal 3-2 in Group I. The victory followed their winning start to the tournament and ensured the Norwegians reached 6 points from their opening two matches, securing qualification for the round of 32 alongside France. It marks a historic breakthrough for Norway, who had never previously managed more than one victory in single World Cup campaign. The talisman, Elin Haaland, is happy to have made history with this country.
5: I'm part of something special. Norway is part of something special. We're making history, and I'm extremely proud to be Norwegian.
4: England failed to find a way through a resolute Ghana side and had to settle for a nil-all draw in their second World Cup Group L match, a result which left both sides well-placed to move into the next phase, but was a disappointment for Thomas Tuchel's side after their opening 4-2 win over Croatia. Jude Bellingham was named player of the match, much to his surprise.
6: Yeah, I didn't deserve it, to be honest. It probably should have gone to one of their lads that defended so well. Had a couple of moments. It was hard to get in a game, but you know, I'm grateful for whoever voted. But yeah, probably should have gone to one of their lads that defended so well, so fair play to them. Like always, second game fever, isn't it? With England, win the first one, do well, and then draw the second one. But it's okay. I think they played for a draw, as it would have seen them go through, and fair play to them. They did a great job.
4: And the World Football Governing Body President Gianni Infantino says United States President Donald Trump will attend the World Cup final and help present the trophy. Trump is yet to attend a game at the World Cup, but may still make an appearance before the final on the 19th of July at MetLife Stadium in New Jersey. The World Cup started on the 11th of June and takes place in Canada, Mexico, and the United States. The United States is hosting 78 of the 104 matches at the tournament. On to cricket news. South Africa's Proteas left-arm spinner Keshav Maharaj could join a special club of players to have won the CSA Player of the Year twice in a row when the ceremony is held on the 16th of July in Sandton. Maharaj has been nominated for the prestigious accolade alongside Aiden Markram, Lungi Ngidi and Corbin Bosch, and could join only Makhaya Ntini and AB de Villiers as the two Proteas men's players to have won it in consecutive years.
7: In terms of winning the player of the Year award for two consecutive years and be in company of Makhaya Ntini and AB de Villiers is honestly a huge privilege to be sharing the table with them in that light if it does come through. But if not, I'm just so grateful to be acknowledged in the same category and light as two greats of the game.
4: And finally, Olympic news. The International Olympic Committee, IOC, will consider changes to the Olympic Charter today, which aim to reinforce the political neutrality of sport, moves which observers could influence future decisions on Russian athletes taking part. The amendments would strengthen language, emphasizing that sport should be free from political interference. One would stress the IOC's role in ensuring neutrality at all times, free from governmental, cultural, societal, or economic pressure. The IOC says the reforms are designed to protect athletes and competitions from outside influence and prevent the Olympic Games from being used for political purposes. For any sports stories you'd like to share with us, please do send us an email to newsroom@channelafrica.co.za or call us on +27117144459. 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
6: Thank you, Ernest. Good morning. In your business news, this hour, the African Development Bank Group has approved an $8.49 million grant to support climate-affected communities in Malawi with a focus on rebuilding livelihoods and strengthening resilience to future shocks. Now, the funding provided through the African Development Fund's Climate Action Window will target the southern district of Palombe and Tyolo, which were among the hardest hit by Cyclone Freddy in 2022. The five-year program, valued at $14.41 million, will prioritize the rehabilitation of critical infrastructure, including the rebuilding and climate proofing of three irrigation schemes covering 180 hectares. Kenya's government and China Road and Bridge Corporation have signed a $1.2 billion agreement for an expansion of its main Jomo Kenyatta International Airport. The agreement was signed on behalf of the government by Aviation and Aerospace Development Principal Secretary Teresia Mbaiga and China Road and Bridge Corporation General Mayor Yu Chun Dong. The ambitious modernization project will see the construction of a new terminal building. The Small Enterprise Development and Finance Agency in South Africa, SEDFA, has embarked on an outreach program to assist spaza shop owners in finding funding opportunities. SEDFA's Luvuyo Jongile says successful applicants will benefit from $30.2 million spaza shop support fund set aside by the department.
7: We are now getting to the next stage, which is going out on an outreach to make sure that we invite spaza shops. Last week, we were in Rustenburg and also we're in the municipality in Emalahleni, where spaza shops were called in. We are dispatching our mobile vehicles to also try and get into the rural areas to then get more spaza shops to apply for the program. Today, we are in Soweto, Diepkloof, our welfare center, where we are calling for spaza shops to come through and let us assist them to apply for this funding.
6: The Small Enterprise Development and Finance Agency in South Africa, pardon me. Finally, the Chinese tech and e-commerce giant Alibaba is suing the U.S. government after it was placed on the Pentagon blacklist of companies with alleged links to the Chinese military. Alibaba has said it's governed by an independent board with no military affiliation. The BBC's Andrew O'Chiang reports.
8: The designation earlier this month came after President Trump had returned from what was considered a cordial visit to China. Yet Washington still added Alibaba, internet search provider Baidu, and automakers BYD and NIO to a list of companies it believes are aiding Beijing's military. But in the court filing, Alibaba insists its products and services are built for retail, logistics, and enterprise information technology, not weapons, defense, or intelligence.
6: Your financial indicators: One US dollar in Nigeria is trading at 1,000 Naira 368, and Botswana is 13 Bula 46. Kenya, the dollar is trading at 128 shilling 51, and in Zambia it's 17 Kwacha 86. The BRICS countries: $1 in Brazil is trading at 5 Rupees 16. Russia is 74 Rubles 46. India it's 94 Rupees 73. China it's 61.77, and in South Africa $1 is trading at 16 Rand 48. $1 is trading at 75 pence to the British pound and 87 to the euro. Looking at commodities, gold is trading at $4,153 and platinum at $1,644 per ounce, while the price of Brent crude oil is at $78.02 a barrel. 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

0: Oh, you're on Channel Africa, first with the African story globally. Beautiful tunes on a Wednesday morning. Nikita Kering and Let You Down. Before this, five-time Grammy Award winner, Angelique Kidjo, featuring Joss Stone and Give Me Shelter. Here on The Journal with me, Ernest Pillay. And coming up, as we look forward to the second hour of The Journal for this Wednesday, young people seeking opportunities abroad, rightfully so, and maybe starting opportunities as well, find themselves between a rock and a hard place more often than not, as we've seen in recent times. Young people banged up abroad, as it were, reminds me of a television program on National Geographic. Young people finding themselves desperate in foreign countries because they've been scammed. We'll talk about this rather important issue. I'll be in conversation in the second hour with immigration specialist based in the United Kingdom on the do's and don'ts and what to look out for. For now, though, 10 o'clock or just about, time for Channel Africa News.
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2: Thank you, Ernest. Your top stories this hour. South Africa's Supreme Court of Appeals ruling on a former Zambian president's burial hailed. And a former power cuts in France leave thousands sweltering amid scorching heat. Good morning. Zambian lawyer and leader of the Zambia Must Prosper Party, Kelvin Fube-Bwala, has welcomed the ruling by South Africa's Supreme Court of Appeals regarding the remains of former President Edgar Lungu. The SCA has set aside the August 2025 High Court in Pretoria judgment that found that the Zambian government is entitled to repatriate the remains of the former president for state funeral and burial. The Lungu family's rights have prevailed. Bwala says that the Zambian government engaged in unnecessary litigation, knowing Lungu's wishes.
3: The request and the wish of the late president was that Hakainde Hichilema, who had treated him very badly, should not be present. Not that the government could not honor him. And some of us had tried several times to mediate and talk to other people to ensure that the government tells the president to stay away. The vice president could have easily been present and the government could have been represented accordingly.
2: Meanwhile, traditional leaders organization Controlesa in South Africa has hailed the Supreme Court of Appeals ruling in favor of the family of the late Zambian president Edgar Lungu not to be buried in Zambia. Khosi Matuba Mokwena says according to African culture and traditions, the family has a right to decide where to bury their loved ones.
4: Controlesa welcomes the Supreme Court of Appeal judgment, setting aside the Gauteng High Court ruling. This judgment gives the family of the former Zambian president the right to bury their loved ones at the place of their choice. In terms of our culture and tradition, it is the next of kin who got the right to decide on how and when to bury their loved ones, not government. The family of the Zambian president had suffered enough. It's high time now they get closure on this matter.
2: Forensic investigator Chad Thomas warns that ordinary citizens are suffering from the consequences of escalating tensions between South African Police Service, SAPS, and the Investigating Directorate Against Corruption, IDEC. His remarks come as senior police generals challenge IDEC's authority, filing an urgent complaint with the Justice Minister over an ongoing corruption case. Thomas says the South Africans are not receiving the quality of criminal investigations they deserve.
5: We need to understand that there may be bad actors in IDEC, there are bad actors within crime intelligence, there are bad actors within SAPS, within Hawks, but we cannot each and every time have these chess battles play out, because The only people that suffer at the end of the day are the South Africans, because they are not receiving the kind of investigations they should be receiving while this factionalism continues and this infighting reaches all-time heights. I think that there are hidden hands that are using our different law enforcement agencies to create factionalism so that they can push their narrative to enable them to fulfill whatever their nefarious agenda is.
2: Niger has officially submitted its request to withdraw from the International Criminal Court, ICC. This comes 9 months after announcing its intent to leave. In September 2025, Niger, along with allies Mali and Burkina Faso, which are all under military rule, issued a joint statement saying they would not recognize the ICC's authority, calling it an instrument of neo-colonialist repression. The court said it had received an instrument of withdrawal on the 18th of June. The ICC added that Niger must honor its obligations to the court with until the date. And authorities in North France are working to restore electricity to thousands of affected by power cuts during a severe heat wave. This incident, caused by a transformer failure, highlights record-breaking temperatures across Europe, which are significantly disrupting daily life. The heat has forced adjustments in work schedules and raised health alerts in Britain, where temperatures are expected to break records. In France, tragic incidents, including the deaths of 2 children left in a hot car, underscore the dangers posed by the extreme conditions. Weather patterns suggest the heat wave may persist, with peak temperatures predicted in various regions. A recap of the top story: Zambian lawyer Kelvin Fubebiala has praised the South African Supreme Court of Appeals decision to overturn a previous ruling that allowed the Zambian government to repatriate the remains of former President Edgar Lungu for state honours. For any news stories you'd like to share with us, please send an email to newsroom@channelafrica.co.za or call us on +27 11 714 4459. For Channel Africa News, I am Matapelo Mahape.
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0: Oh yes, 6 minutes past 10. A very good morning to you, Africa. Welcome to the second hour of The Journal with me, Ernest Pillay. Coming up in this hour, while young people look elsewhere around the globe for better opportunities and study opportunities at that, international job scammers pose severe threats to job seekers, including financial loss, identity theft, and in worst cases, even human trafficking. We'll talk about this rather important subject with immigration specialist based in the United Kingdom will be joining us on the show, and a lot of good music, a mixed bag of the best of music from the continent coming up in this hour of the show. Good morning to you. Welcome to it.
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0: What a vibe. It's music by Rivinho and Coco Loco, getting us into the second hour of The Journal with me, Ernest Pillay. Coming up shortly, we'll get into this all-important conversation to be had, particularly for young people who are looking for opportunities abroad as well, job opportunities, study opportunities, what to look out for, because there are scammers out there who take advantage of the desperation of particularly young people from the African continent. We'll get into that conversation after the break.
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2: The Alexandra Regional Court in Johannesburg, South Africa, has sentenced Belamine Mugabe to 24 months in prison or a $24,000 fine for pointing a toy firearm, as well as 18 months imprisonment or a $12,000 fine for being in the country illegally. Meanwhile, his co-accused Tobias Matohodze has been sentenced to 3 years imprisonment.
3: So basically what the magistrate said was that, you know, he has taken into consideration that the complainant or the victim did in fact withdraw the charges. So both of the accused will actually have to be deported. He is to be escorted by the investigating officer. However, in terms of Matonze, he will in fact have to serve his prison time, and thereafter he will in fact also be deported back to Zimbabwe.
1: Africa Update with Lulu Kabu, 12 to 1 p.m. Central African Time. 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
0: Oh, yes, indeed. Welcome to our feature, The Practice, on The Journal with me, Ernest Pillay. 10 minutes after 10, Central African time it is now. Thousands of young Africans dream of studying, working or building a life abroad. Social media, you just click on there. It's filled with success stories and agencies promising opportunities across Europe, North America, Asia and Australia. But alongside genuine opportunities, there are scammers, misleading offers and expensive mistakes that can leave young people in debt or even stranded and fighting for their lives. Let's unpack the do's and don'ts and what to look out for when it comes to seeking opportunities abroad. Let me welcome my guest on the line, Emma Bashford, who is an immigration specialist based in the United Kingdom. Emma, good morning to you and welcome to The Journal.
4: Morning, Ernest. How are you?
0: I'm great. Thanks for asking. I hope you're good.
4: Yes, we're in the middle of a heat wave, so I'm sitting in the coldest part of the office today.
0: No, it's amazing. We are in the midst of winter here, and it's just amazing how the globe works, right? So, apart from the weather, a rather serious issue this about, you know, young people from the continent and elsewhere around the world seeking opportunities. Now, for someone starting from scratch, what should be the very first step before even thinking about choosing a country or an agency for better opportunities?
4: So, when you're... Obviously, you want to go work abroad or you want to go to university. There's just some things just to look out for. So you contacted someone, apparently, and they said that they can get you work in the UK. Where? Check the email. Is it a business? So can you find them on the internet? Have a look at their email as well. Is it Gmail or is it Hotmail? Most businesses nowadays actually have their business name at the end of the email, not Gmail or Hotmail. Are they asking money for upfront? Because they shouldn't be asking for any money upfront, and you shouldn't have to pay for any money for your sponsorship as a student or as a worker. You've also got the WhatsApp. I know a lot of people enjoy using WhatsApp, but WhatsApp is one of the easiest places to actually get scammed. Are they only connecting with you on WhatsApp? Check the website. What is the business details of the employer or the university? You can reach out to them and ask them if it's a scam. Have you had an interview? And did you actually apply for that company? And also recruiters. So we've had a massive issue with recruiters. Recruiters can't actually sponsor anyone. So they can say that they can give you work. We've had thousands of people who've come over to the UK as carers, and then they literally don't have any work. the Home Office to take it out as well on the other person who's being sponsored, the worker, and you could end up being refused and deported. You've also got, if someone gives you a sponsorship certificate, they are so easy to fake, but it's not going to get through the authorities. There's references on sponsorship certificates that can't be faked, and you should never, ever, ever pay for them.
0: So, Emma, just to amplify the point, you're saying agencies, by standard, never ask for fees at all, right?
4: No. For employment, things like this, no. They should never, ever be telling you that it's going to cost you £10,000 for your sponsorship, either as a student or as a worker. You should pay the visa fees. Some employers pay them, some employers don't. But you do not pay anything. And if they're asking for a ridiculous amount, and I have seen the amounts what people ask, and that's life savings for some people, it's very likely that you're being ripped off. Do not transfer the money. Any visa applications you apply for the UK, for the US, for the Australia, they're all going to be on the government website, and they are nowhere near 10,000 English pounds.
0: So let's talk about the dangers, of course, and get that out of the way. What young people should keep in mind, or anybody really, because what tends to happen is many people focus on getting accepted out of desperation, of course, but not on what comes after. What are the biggest issues to look out for? I mean, I mentioned earlier, what came to mind is a popular program, at least I used to watch, on the National Geographic. It was called Banged Up Abroad. I mean, for instance, some people are for

0: you'll get banned for at least 10 years. Then they share that information with the EU, with the US, with Australia, with New Zealand. So you've just stopped yourself from being able to travel internationally for 10 years. If it's someone who knows someone who knows someone, like an aunt or an uncle, long distance, and they say, yeah, come over for a visit, you can work. You can't work on a visit visa. And I used to, whilst I was at the Home Office, work with a charity. Basically, these people had had their documents taken off them. They'd been starved. I'm not saying that's going to happen to everyone, but you've got a very, very high chance from certain countries in West Africa and East Africa where that can happen. To try and mitigate it, because if you still follow through and you think it's not going to happen to me, take a copy of your passport, keep it on your phone, upload it to your drive. Make sure that you have all of the contact details for either friends, or family. You can also register at your High Commission in the UK. If none of that works, there are charities which are available in the UK for people who have been trafficked. There's also going to be charities and contacts overseas in Australia if you choose to go Australia, in New Zealand. Have a look and just make sure that you know these contacts and where to contact or get hold of. Because even if you're able to go to church, I've had clients whose only way of escaping was because they were allowed to go to church every Sunday, and they were scared to tell the pastor for about 2 years. It was only when they told the pastor what was happening that the pastor actually helped her and arranged for her to escape from her husband, who had basically been brutalizing her.
1: Scary stuff, but you know, on the positive though, or at least as we get into the positive side of this, what documentation, qualifications, or skills do applicants have to keep borne in mind and would put them and give them the strongest of chance of su succeeding, given the country they are choosing to seek an opportunity from?
0: Well, most of the Western countries, like the US, Canada, the UK, you have to do an English language test. They all have their own special ones, unless you have a degree issued from a university overseas where they taught in English. The University of Cape Town, they do their degrees in English, so you can use them. If your degree was taught in English in Joburg, for instance, you can actually have it transferred into English. That's going to carry an awful lot of weight wherever you go. Make sure that when you're applying as well for jobs, even if they're overseas, go through the correct website. Don't use a recruiter. You don't always need to. You can go through LinkedIn. You can go direct to the employer's website. You can have a look, even if you still choose to use recruiters, go through the recruiter's website rather than use something like Indeed, because that's where the job sites you're going to have most of the scams actually happen. If anyone asks you for cash, obviously do not send any cash. After currently in the UK, you can come over. Most employers, if you're coming from overseas, they'll provide somewhere for you to live the first 2 months, 3 months. They'll arrange accommodation. Then in those 3 months, you'll find your own. Most of the places, if you can relocate over here in the UK after 5 years, you can actually get your indefinite leave and then apply for citizenship as well.
1: Oh wow.
0: So any family members can join you.
1: But it differs, of course. This is specific to the UK. I mean, it differs from country to country, right?
0: Yeah, EU is 5 years as well. You could even look at Southern Ireland. Going through Southern Ireland, they have a different list of, what's the word I'm looking for? Careers. So people within building trades, things like this. Southern Ireland's all.

0: Always a fantastic option because, believe it or not, if you have Irish citizenship, which you'll get after 5 years, you can travel to the UK, work indefinitely, do whatever you want with no visas. But it also gives you access to work in the whole of Europe or relocate because they're still EU citizens.
1: All right, Emma, please, I'm going to ask you to stay on the line so we can continue with our conversation after this short break, if you will, please. But in the meantime, at 22 minutes after 10 Central African time, let me remind you that you can still win big with the SABC Plus app. This FIFA World Cup season, you could win one of four PlayStation 5 consoles. 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
3: 300 Ghanaian nationals that were living in South Africa set to be repatriated. 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
4: The continent is supposed to be united for a common purpose. We are supposed to be united as, I mean, why are you not doing this to the whites who have been in your country? Are you moving around checking their documents? Are you just saying that it's only Ghanaians, only Nigerians, only Somalians, I mean only Africans, blacks who are living in South Africa without the right documentation? Is that what you're trying to prove? No.
3: Fred De Hoer, spokesperson for the Ghana Foreign Affairs Ministry.
2: 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Rise and shine with Peter Ndoro and Tshepiso Makwetla. 6 till 9 a.m. on Channel Africa. The African perspective.
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1: All right, 23 minutes after 10 Central African time here on Channel Africa. You are indeed on The Journal with me, Ernest Play, and we continue our conversation focusing on young people or people in general really seeking greener pastures elsewhere around the world. But there are scammers everywhere, including those who take advantage of the people's desperation in their quest to find better opportunities elsewhere. Emma Bashford is an immigration specialist from the United Kingdom. With me in this conversation on the line. Now, Emma, how important is it for potential candidates to firstly understand visa conditions, workers' rights in the different countries they are seeking opportunities from, and employment contracts as well before leaving their home country, as it were?
0: It's really important. A lot of the overseas countries, wherever you're going, the workers' rights, I can't comment on America because my opinion wouldn't be very good of their workers' rights. But Ireland, the EU, Australia, the UK, workers' rights, we have an awful lot. They're definitely not on a par with South Africa's level of workers' rights. But you can familiarise yourself. We have contacts, the ACAS in the UK, for example, for the UK and Northern Ireland. They've got all their information online. Most of the government websites will be able to tell you what your rights, what your wrongs are. The working hours as well. Some people choose to work 60 hours. Personally, I like my personal time, so I will only work 37 to 40 hours a week. Because that's what I'm going to be paid for, because I'm salary rather than pay per hour. Jobs as well, internationally, whatever job you go for, there's something called a SOC code. A SOC code will also have a salary tied to it. When I'm doing skilled workers for the UK or for Australia, Ireland, anywhere else, I will always double check the SOC code, make sure that they are not ripping off the candidates by trying to give them a lower SOC code to have a lower salary. Because unfortunately, you still have employers who will try and give you a lower salary than what you're actually due for your role. When you're also looking at doing the visa applications, make sure if you've had any refusals, declare it. There's nothing embarrassing about being refused visit visas. if you don't declare your refusals, even if they were 20 years ago, you're still going to get refused now, and then you're going to get banned. So just have a double check. Contracts as well. The fees, what they can, the only fees that an employer can take off of you would be your visa fees.
1: Okay.
0: Your visa fees, you can ask for the receipts to show how much was actually paid.
1: Yeah. So it's not all doom and gloom, right? I certainly hope not. I mean, there are legitimate agencies, I'm not sure about recruiters, that exist out there. But with that question in mind, or that point, for young people who can't afford expensive agencies, what legitimate alternatives exist out there for scholarships, university placements, or overseas jobs even?
0: So overseas jobs, most decent employers will already have someone like me on board. So all they do is say, I've found someone, Ernest, he's fantastic. Here's his contact details. They'll include me and you in an email, for instance, and then off we go. I'll send you an email, includes your boss, just so you know that I'm not trying to rip you off. If they make you do the application yourself, depends on what country you're in. It is quite easy to do yourself and look up for the rules and regulations. Most employers and universities will also point you in the right direction of where to do the English language test, the ECTIS test. Even the Home Office, they have a helpline as well, which you can also contact. They do charge for the helpline though, via email. There is guidance online. I know some of my, what's the word I'm looking for? Not colleagues, other people who I know who have their own immigration firms, they're overseas, they don't charge UK prices. So if your employer says you have to draft the application yourself, you can contact a local agency yourself, have a look at Trustpilot, have a look at their Google reviews, make sure you're happy with them, check on Just Peter. And I know there's one very big one who's in South Africa. They do charge for a client care. We don't. We'll send out the client care and then outline what we're actually undertaking for you. We'll also note what the government fees were. We don't take government fees up front, simply because whilst they're in pounds, due to Forex, you're overseas, they're taken overseas. So we normally arrange a call with you. You'll see the draft applications. A decent immigration advisor will literally have a go, are you sure you've got no refusals? Are you sure you've got none of this?
1: Sure.
0: If you have, we just need to declare it. We in the UK itself and in Europe, you've got something called the good character. So depending on what you have, just tell us.
1: Yeah.
0: Believe it or not, the Home Office will already know. I don't know how they do.
1: Okay.
0: So just tell us.
1: Yeah,
0: and we'll be able to
1: sorry to interject there, Emma. In the interest of time, I think we've balanced both the pros and the cons. But just very briefly, if you were to give one piece of advice to a young African applicant in terms of what you want them to know before deciding to study or work abroad, what would that be?
0: You're going to have an amazing time. You're excited, but stop, think, and is it real?
1: Okay. Sweet, short, and sharp. Thank you so much, Emma. An all-important conversation to be had, and we appreciate your time and insights as well. Much appreciated.
0: That's okay. You can find me on LinkedIn. If anyone wants to find me on LinkedIn and just ask me questions, just go ahead. That's fine.
1: Yeah, on LinkedIn, Emma Bashford is who they type, right?
0: Yes.
1: Okay.
0: Yeah, and they message me directly.
1: All right. We'll also post some of the information or your details on our website as well. Thank you once again. Emma Beshford is an immigration specialist based in the United Kingdom. Now you know the pros and the cons, but, you know, a serious matter nonetheless, to ensure that you're not left stranded in a foreign country and that your life is not endangered in any way. It's 29 minutes to 11 Central African time. You are on The Journal with me, Ernest Play. 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
6: And in this hour, we kick off with football news. South Africa's moment of truth has arrived. On Thursday morning, Bafana Bafana have an opportunity to put themselves in a position to advance to the knockout stage of the FIFA World Cup for the first time in four attempts. And they are fully aware of the stakes ahead of their decisive Group A clash against South Korea in Monterrey. After getting a credible draw against Czechia in the last match a week ago, coach Hugo Broos understands that nothing less than a victory will be needed against South Korea tomorrow.
7: We have to win the game, we all know that. So it's one way it's easy because you know you have to win. At the other way it's also difficult because of the opponent. It's a very good team, it's a very disciplined team. So let's hope that we can achieve our best level and that at the end of the game, we have a victory.
6: Bafana Bafana players understand that they have to be or to up their tempo to realize their dream. Midfielder Sphephelo Sithole will be back in contention after receiving a red card in the opening match of this year's World Cup against Mexico. Sithole says they have already analyzed their next opponents.
8: We are playing against a very good side. We know their qualities, or we know how they play because what we did. Our analysis, and I think, as the coach have said, the only thing that we need to do tomorrow is to win the game if we want to qualify. And I think we are more than motivated for that.
6: Kampala Queens have written their name into Uganda women's football history after defeating Gawembe Muslim Ladies 2-0 to win their first ever Federation of Uganda Football Associations FUFA Women's Cup title at FUFA Stadium Kadiba. The victory crowned a remarkable campaign for Kampala Queens, who showed discipline and composure in a closely fought final before producing decisive moments at either end of the match to secure silverware. And motor racing. Reigning MotoGP champion Marc Marquez has extended his contract with Ducati until the end of 2028. Marquez, who won his seventh Premier Class title last season with a record of 545 points, says he's staying because he believes Ducati is where he can reach even bigger goals. Let's end with tennis news. Italian top seed Jasmine Paolini suffered a surprise 6-4, 6-3 defeat to Germany's Tatiana Maria in the Eastbourne first round. Despite being ranked 98 places higher, Paolini was outplayed by the grass court specialist, denting her Wimbledon build-up. Former champion Madison Keys began her bid for a third Eastbourne title with a solid 6-4, 6-4 win over Talia Gibson. In the men's draw, Britain's Giles Harsi produced the upset of the day, beating French Open semi-finalist Matteo Arnaldi 6-4, 6-2. Harsi, who came through qualifying, will next face lucky loser Quinton Halys after João Fonseca withdrew with a shoulder injury. For any sports stories you'd like to share with us, please do send us an email to newsroom@channelafrica.co.za or call us on +271 714 4459. This is Channel Africa Sport with me, Figile Lingwadi.
2: 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The African perspective. 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
9: Did you know that men are actually far less likely to seek help for mental health challenges, often suffering in silence until they reach crisis point? June is Men's Mental Health Month. It's important for us to broaden society's understandings around mental distress and what that looks like for men.
10: With men, I think it's more subtle behaviors because men are not going to say I'm depressed or I am anxious.
9: Yeah.
10: But what they might say is I'm tired. I'm stressed, I just need to push through. It may look like increased irritability. It may look like increase in substance usage or alcohol abuse or withdrawing from family or even spending excessive amount of time at work. These can all be warning signs, but they're very much more subtle in men because we kind of dismiss it as that's just the way are.
9: Dr. Alicia Porter, member of the South African Society for Psychiatrists.
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11: Thank you, Ernest. Good morning. In your business news, the SAWA, the African Development Bank Group, has approved an $8.49 million grant to support climate-affected communities in Malawi, with a focus on rebuilding livelihoods and strengthening resilience to future shocks. Now, the funding provided through the African Development Fund's Climate Action Window will target the southern districts of Palombe and Tiolo, which were among the hardest hit by Cyclone Freddy in 2023. The five-year program, valued at $14.41 million, will prioritize the rehabilitation of critical infrastructure, including the rebuilding and climate proofing of three irrigation schemes covering 180 hectares. Now, these upgrades are expected to improve water management and reduce vulnerability to future extreme weather events. Kenya's government and China Road and Bridge Corporation have signed a $1.2 billion agreement for the expansion of its main Jomo Kenyatta International Airport. The agreement was signed on behalf of the government by Aviation and Aerospace Development Principal Secretary Teresia Mbaika and China Road and Bridge Corporation General Manager Yu Xiangdong. The ambitious modernization project will see the construction of a new terminal building, upgrades to existing airport facilities and improvements to overall airport operations. Now, the project marks a major milestone in efforts to expand capacity at East Africa's busiest airport amid growing passenger and cargo demands. Discussions continue at the 15th meeting of the open-ended working group under the Basel Convention in Geneva, Switzerland, where global trade in second-hand clothing is under scrutiny. Talks from 24 to 26 June are expected to shape international policies on textile waste circulating and cross-border movement of used clothing. For many African countries, outcomes could affect jobs, livelihoods, and the growing reuse of the economy. The Chinese tech and e-commerce giant Alibaba is suing the U.S. government after it was placed on the Pentagon blacklist of companies with alleged links to the Chinese military. Alibaba has said it's governed by an independent board with no military affiliation. The BBC's Andrew O'Chiang reports.
12: The designation earlier this month came after President Trump had returned from what was considered a cordial visit to China. Yet Washington still added Alibaba, internet search provider Baidu, and automakers BYD and NIO to a list of companies it believes are aiding Beijing's military. But in the court filing, Alibaba insists its products and services are built for retail, logistics, and enterprise information technology, not weapons, defense, or intelligence.
11: And finally, the 10-year German bond yield has held near its lowest in 11 weeks today on expectations that Eurozone inflation will remain broadly in check and limit the amount of policy tightening needed by the European Central Bank. The Eurozone benchmark was last at 2.91%, down marginally on the day at its lowest since early April. The ECB raised interest rates this month and markets are pricing in another increase of 21 BPs by the end of the year, with little chance of a third move in 2026. Your financial indicators. One US dollar in Nigeria is trading at 1,000 Naira 368. In Botswana, it's 13 Bula 46. In Kenya, the dollar is trading at 128 shilling 51. And in Zambia, it's 17 Kwacha 86. The BRICS countries. $1 in Brazil is trading at 5 Rul 16. Russia is 74 Rubles 46. India is 94 rupees 73, China is 6 yuan 77, and in South Africa, $1 is trading at 16 rand 48. $1 is trading at 75 pence to the British pound and 87 to the euro. Looking at commodities, gold is trading at $4,153 and platinum at $1,644 per ounce, while the price of Brent crude oil is at $78.02 a barrel. 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For Channel Africa Business, I'm Nosi Pozuma.
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1: Well, yes, indeed, you are on The Journal with me, Ernest Pillay, on Channel Africa First with the African story globally. 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

0: Beautiful music from the continent is Tanzanian singer-songwriter Zuchu and Sukari. 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
2: Create a world in which all children have access to a good education.
1: You're living it. They raised their voices. You are amplifying them. They crossed borders. You are breaking them.
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1: 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It's been heard in your own language. It's turning a data bundle into a business, a bedroom into a studio, a moment into a movement. Different generations, same fire, celebrating our youth.

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0: Oh, vibrant music on a Wednesday morning on the Journal. It's X2P, Angeke Balunge, or rather, Angeke Babuye, Lweti. Before that, you heard from Kelvin Fallow with Everybody Wants to Be in Love. You're still on the Journal as we look ahead to the third and the last hour of the Journal with me, Ernest Play. Now, we'll explore another important issue when it comes to maternal health care. Many women still reporting negative experiences in facilities designed to support them, from medical malpractice to inhumane treatment that they are meted out or met with when they seek help. Maternal health in particular. I'll be in conversation with Professor Tanya Doherty, who will be joining me in the last hour of the show.
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2: Thank you, Ernest. Your top stories this hour: students to be charged after school fire claimed 16 in Kenya, and Western Europe braces second day of severe heat. Good morning. Kenyan prosecutors are set to charge several students with murder following a school arson attack that resulted in the deaths of 16 pupils at Utumishi Girls' School. The fire, which broke out in a dormitory on May 28th, injured dozens more and has linked to 8 students arrested for allegedly starting it. They face 16 counts of murder as investigations revealed failures in safety measures at the school. Education Minister Julius Agamba noted overcrowding and a locked exit as contributing factors, while the Office of the Director of Public Prosecutions expressed concern over a rise in arson in schools. The suspects are expected to appear in court in Naivasha, today. And the Zambian government says while it disagrees with the Supreme Court of Appeals ruling on the burial of former President Edgar Lungu, it will not change it. The government had long argued that a former head of state, Lungu, should be honored in his country. It said it wished to see Lungu laid to rest alongside his predecessor in the special presidential burial ground in the capital, Lusaka. But Lungu's family wanted a private burial after negotiations with the government over a funeral arrangement broke down. In her judgment, Justice Rylene May Cately said the very ritual intended to bring it closure has intended pitted family against the state in a hard-fought legal dispute far from Lungu's family, or rather home. Last August, the South African High Court in Pretoria ruled that Zambia's government could repatriate the body and give him a state funeral. Meanwhile, Chanoda Ngwira, a close friend to Zambia's late former president Edgar Lungu, says they are happy with the Supreme Court of Appeals ruling in favor of the family. Ngwira says that judgment is long overdue.
3: We are quite elated. We are happy. And I think the nation is in the mood of jubilation, because I think this has been long overdue. Even just like in South Africa there, cultural norms are supposed to be followed to the letter. So when somebody dies, it is the family that decides how, when, where that person must be buried. So I want to thank the Supreme Court of Appeal of South Africa for this great and grand judgment that actually protects the interest of our tradition and our culture, and also to just basically put to rest this matter, which has taken over 12 months.
2: And sexual violence is increasingly being used as a weapon of war in Sudan to terrorize the civilian population. A UN report says that the violence is unprecedented in terms of the scale, prevalence, and brutality of its widespread use as a war weapon. The Sudan Rather, Sudan has been hit by a devastating civil war since 2023, following a fallout between the army and the paramilitary rapid support forces, RSF. Meanwhile, the UK and six other European powers have added their voice to calls for an immediate halt to violence in El Obeid city as fears grows that the RSF is preparing for a major assault to capture it. UK Foreign Secretary Yvette Cooper warned that the city has or was on the precipice of atrocity. Onto this now, Western Europe is bracing for a second day of severe heat with the red alerts issued in France, Italy and Spain. In Britain, the Met Office forecaster have issued a rare warning of extreme heat which will come into force in parts of England and Wales. The most severe levels of alert means the weather could bring a risk of life. Temperatures are forecasted to rise to a maximum of 40 degrees Celsius in southern England. The BBC's Matt McGrath has the details.
4: The first red warning for heat was issued in 2022 when temperatures exceeded 40 degrees in the UK for the first time. They may be close to such highs again this week, and the June record set 50 years ago looks almost certain to fall. The south of England and southeast Wales will bear the brunt, with more seasonal weather further north. The severe heat is causing growing disruption, with hundreds of schools in England and Wales closing or sending children home early. Network Rail is urging people in the worst-hit areas to travel only if absolutely necessary. Scientists say the UK just isn't built to cope with these types of extreme heat event, and the humidity building over the next couple of days will make it even harder to bear.
2: A recap of the top story. Kenyan prosecutors say they are preparing for or to charge several students with the murder of their schoolmates following a suspected school arson attack last month. For any news stories you'd like to share with us, please send an email to newsroom@channelafrica.co.za or call us on +27 11 714 4459. For Channel Africa News, I am Matapela Mahape.
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0: Oh yes, indeed. 6 minutes past 11. Welcome to the third and last hour of The Journal with me, Ernest Pillay. Coming up in our last feature, the health brief will focus on maternal health care. Now, many women still report negative experiences in facilities designed to support them during their time of need and an important time when they give birth, but they are faced with medical malpractice and inhumane behavior by those supposed to

0: support them. We'll talk about this. My guest who's going to be joining me is Professor Tanya Doherty, Project Lead and Chief Specialist Scientist at the South African Medical Research Council, coming up, and lots of great music from the continent as well.
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0: It's a Rema, a popular tune that we're featuring Selena Gomez. Come down. It's a Wednesday. We're halfway through the week. Welcome to the third and the last hour of The Journal with me, Ernest Pillay. Nice to have you along. Please do join in on the conversations we've had thus far, talking about immigration, young people seeking opportunities elsewhere. But there's a lot to consider before you do that. There are scammers out there who take advantage of your endeavors for greener pastures, as it were. Give us your thoughts, maybe some advice you would like to add on to that subject in particular. WhatsApp line +27 83 288 6684.
1: Ritmos e cultura. Com Jacob Ora calorosa e saudações, fiéis ouvintes do Ritmos e Cultura. 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Ladies and gentlemen, senhoras e senhores, o conceituado Aniano Tamele in the building.
2: Bilunika mina kuna tepu, la kupima ilona, kuva utasfona, shakunzi kura.

0: Ritmos e cultura com Jacob Tivani. 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The Health Brief
1: on the channel. Right, 12 minutes past 11 Central African time. It is indeed the health brief. Now, maternal health care is often measured in clinical outcomes, but for many women, the quality of care is defined by something more fundamental, whether they are treated with dignity, respect, and humanity during childbirth. Now, many women still report negative experiences in facilities designed to support them. In fact, a new study led by the South African Medical Research Council and the University of KwaZulu-Natal, published in Lancet Regional Health Africa, explores this gap and what can be done or needs to be done to close it. Let me welcome my guest on the line, Professor Tanya Doherty, project lead and chief specialist scientist at the South African Medical Research Council. Professor Doherty, good morning to you. Welcome to the journal.
2: Good morning. Thank you for having me this morning.
1: Well, thank you for your time. Now, this study shifts the focus from individual healthcare workers to organizational culture. Why is that distinction so important when we talk about improving maternal care?
2: Thank you. So often our response to improving quality of care is to train individual health workers, to send them away, often from their facilities, to be trained by external experts. And what our research showed was that actually it's the culture within facilities, hospitals, and clinics that influences the way healthcare providers are able to provide the best possible care to patients. And in a maternity environment where teamwork and multidisciplinary teamwork is so important, our research aimed rather to bring healthcare workers together in groups within their facilities to work together to reflect and discuss on their challenges to providing care for women and to come up with their own solutions to the challenges that they faced. And so this approach is called participatory learning and action. Mm-hmm. It acknowledges that people on the front lines often know best how to solve their challenges. And so rather than bringing in outside experts to give sort of didactic top-down training, we brought people together and gave them time in reflective learning sessions to understand the challenges that they faced in providing care for women and to come up with their own locally developed solutions.
1: Yeah. Now, unfortunately, I would imagine what necessitated the research itself is because many, as I've mentioned in my opening, many women still report negative experiences during childbirth, even when clinical outcomes are successful in themselves, but there are inhumane conditions that they are faced with when seeking help and so forth. What are the most common gaps between clinical care and how care is actually experienced and administered?
2: That's really important. And in maternity care, particularly in South Africa, but across high and low income countries, we've been documenting and describing poor experiences of care, which can be poor communication, lack of consent, and actually physical violence and verbal abuse towards women and their families. And yes, our response is often to blame healthcare providers. And we have to understand that there are so many driving forces in terms of this behavior. And we need to understand the circumstances in which healthcare providers, particularly in stressful maternity unit settings, are facing. And so looking at some of these, what we call drivers in terms of burnout, in terms of shortages of staff, lack of resources,

0: locally developed solutions.
1: Yeah, but Prof, it's rather mind-boggling and shocking, to say the least, that women in that situation, in maternity wards, would be treated with such acts of inhumanity. I mean, one can reflect on visuals that we have seen on the news where pregnant women are made to sleep on cold floors overnight and not being taken care of. Why is that? I know you mentioned overworked, long hours, and the rest of it, but there's a human aspect to it that is still innately in all humans, right?
0: Absolutely. And, obviously a birth experience is meant to be, one of the most positive, happy experiences for a woman and her family. And as you've said, for many women, this can be a disrespectful, degrading, dehumanizing experience. And it not only impacts on that particular birth experience, but women who have had negative experiences can then in future pregnancies, either delay or choose not to seek care, and that has major implications for their risk and for their own and newborn's outcomes. And so we need to be thinking of respectful care not as a added extra to providing quality of care, but as a fundamental necessity to care provision. And we need to look at the whole system, though, because it's not just about the health workers and their individual responses and behavior. We need to look at accountability, management, making sure facilities have the resources that they need. So, as part of this project in KwaZulu-Natal, we didn't provide any extra funding for the hospitals, but they lobbied their managers to get things like curtains, simply to ensure that a woman had privacy when she was giving birth. So they used one hospital lobbied the province to employ a psychologist that could provide support for women who had neonatal deaths or stillbirths, and for health workers having to deal with very high rates of death on a daily basis in their working environment. And so it's about the system coming together and providing the resources necessary to provide the optimal level of care. It's not just about behavior. We have to make the conditions right as well, which means adequately resourcing hospitals, making sure that they have the infrastructure and the equipment needed to provide high quality care.
1: All right, Professor Doherty, please stay on the line for me, if you will. We'll continue with our discussion after the break, and in particular, focusing on this intervention called STAR, which is designed to improve organizational culture and teamwork as well. 20 minutes past 11 on the journal with me, Ernest Pillay. Another reminder once again, don't miss out. 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
3: The Alexandra Regional Court in Johannesburg, South Africa, has sentenced Abelamine Mugabe to 24 months in prison or a $24,000 fine for pointing a toy firearm, as well as 18 months imprisonment or a $12,000 fine for being in the country illegally. Meanwhile, his co-accused Tobias Matohodze has been sentenced to 3 years imprisonment.
4: So basically what the magistrate said was that, he has taken into consideration that the complainant or the victim did in fact withdraw the charges. So both of the accused will actually have to be deported. He is to be escorted by the investigating officer. However, in terms of Matonze, he will in fact have to serve his prison time, and thereafter he will in fact also be deported back to Zimbabwe.
2: Africa Update with Lulu Kabu, 12 to 1 p.m. Central African Time. The Health Brief on the Channel.
1: Oh, yes, it is. And our focus is on maternal health care. Unfortunately, many women still reporting negative experiences in facilities designed to support them with

0: me on this all-important conversation on the line, Professor Tanya Doherty, who's project lead and chief specialist scientist at the South African Medical Research Council. Now, Prof. Doherty, please speak to us about the STAR intervention, which is built around teamwork and reflection within maternity units. What changed in practice when teams were given space to reflect on how they work together, for instance?
1: Yeah, so this intervention, STAR, was developed based on formative research with women and healthcare providers in order to have real-life case studies that could be used in group discussions where healthcare providers could reflect on their own ways of interacting and communicating and responding to women in their care. And so we brought together multidisciplinary teams, which is so important in maternity care, nurses, midwives, doctors, social workers, and administrators. They met on a monthly basis at a time that suited everybody in the hospital, ready to get to know each other, to reflect on their practices, and to try and understand ways in which they could improve care. And so, as I mentioned, each hospital identified their own ways of improving the situation for women. So some of the examples were allowing birth companions. Now, birth companionship is something that's been recommended by the World Health Organization for a very long time, and it's even been in the South African guidelines as a recommendation. But healthcare providers have been quite hesitant and fearful about allowing family members to accompany women in labor. But we know from research that it is one of the strongest predictors of a positive birth experience, having a trusted person with you, like your mother or your sister or your partner or your husband. Mm. And so many of the hospitals, 7 of the 9 hospitals, really made changes to allow birth companions to accompany women. And they realized after doing that, that it actually helped them as well, because there was somebody advocating on behalf of the women, able to come and call a healthcare provider if they were worried about something, just providing supportive and emotional care, which then reduced women's anxiety during labor and made it much easier for healthcare providers to be able to provide support.
0: But why? Go ahead, Prof.
1: So providing privacy, many women were delivering with no screens around them, with up to 4 women in the same labor ward, with no dignity and privacy. So hospitals purchased curtains to put around beds. They aim to improve communication, particularly around consent for procedures, and just explaining to women why you need to do a procedure during delivery, which is particularly important for first-time mothers and for young adolescents. So these are some of the ways in which the hospitals try to improve respectful care.
0: Mm. So, Prof, if I heard you correctly, you mentioned something to the effect of birth companionship. Why was there a resistance to start with? And, glad to hear, as you said, 7 out of 9 mm-hmm. hospitals are embracing this birth companionship. What are the other 2 hospitals, so to speak, waiting for?
1: So the hesitancy related partly to fears of having adequate privacy, protecting other women from birth companions, fears around having men in the labor ward, fears around whether this was culturally acceptable. Mm. So a lot of the fears were on behalf of women rather than asking women, would you like a companion? The healthcare providers would sort of have these fears and concerns and then not even provide the offer. So the 2 hospitals that haven't progressed as far, and it comes back to infrastructural constraints. The one hospital is undergoing major building. Their maternity unit is in a prefab, and the space is just really small, so they were limiting companions to when there was only 1 woman in labor at a time. But in the end, once the hospitals tested out the strategy and could see the benefits, mm. their mind shift changed completely. And they even went as far as developing, rights and responsibilities of birth companions, developing name tags, informing the security guards that there were going to be birth companions, that they needed to allow them in when it wasn't visiting times. One of the very rural hospitals in KZN even found space in the nurse's home so that a companion could spend the night if a woman delivered in the middle of the night and they couldn't get transport back home. So there've been really incredibly positive changes made once people saw the benefits, both to them and to women.
0: Wonderful. Great news indeed to hear that there is an embrace happening when it comes to particularly birth companionship. Prof, just in closing, what would it take for respectful maternity care, if not all care really, but since we're focusing on maternity, for maternity care to move from being an ideal or intervention to becoming the standard practice or experience across the system? What would that take?
1: I think we have to listen to healthcare providers. We have to give healthcare providers the space to share how they're experiencing day-to-day working environments. You know, maternity care in South Africa is, and globally, it's a stressful place to work. Death happens, unfortunately, not uncommonly. And so the levels of stress and burnout that healthcare providers experience are very high. We need to provide opportunities to people to meet, to talk, to debrief, to de-stress, so that you can carry on working and providing the best possible, most empathetic communication and supportive care to women, feeling a supported healthcare provider, feeling that you have the support of your management, that you have the support of the health system to enable you to provide the best care. So STARS, as an intervention, we're trying to scale it up to the rest of KwaZulu-Natal. We're embarking on a communication campaign that aims to put out messages around women's rights during pregnancy, because I think there's a huge amount that we need to do to inform women of their rights so that they can feel able to request and know that they're allowed a companion. That is now in the policy in South Africa. Every woman is entitled to have a companion, but many women don't know this. So we need to improve the communication for women, and we need to provide support and spaces for our healthcare providers to feel like they are heard, like they can make differences within their own facilities, rather than coming from a top-down, outside expert approach. We have amazing healthcare providers in our health system, but we need to give them the opportunity to take the lead and to make powerful changes where they work.
0: Wonderful. Good note to leave it on, Prof. It's good to hear that there is a fundamental mental shift towards restoring dignity when it's needed most by women in maternity wards. Prof, let me thank you so much for your time. Thank you, rather, so much for your time and insights. Much appreciated.
1: Thank you so much.
0: All right, Professor Tanya Doherty is project lead and chief specialist scientist at the South African Medical Research Council. The time, 11:30 Central African time. 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
3: Thank you, Ernest. Having been discovered through LinkedIn, Cape Verde international defender Roberto Lopez has come a long way and is very much a part of Islanders national team that is making history at this year's FIFA World Cup in the Americas. Born in Ireland to Cape Verde parents, Lopez was called up to the national team by coach Bubista Brito a few years ago via LinkedIn, but he didn't respond to the initial inbox that was written in Portuguese. A year later, Brito reached out again, this time in English, and the response was positive. Lopez recalls this crazy story.
4: No, honestly, it's a crazy story. I never thought that was the way, that was the route to international football, but it just goes to show that it can happen. When I received the message and I answered it and I got called up, did I think we could make a World Cup? Probably not. Did I think we'd be at a World Cup? Probably not. But as I grew into the team and I got to know everybody, I saw the quality of the squad, I knew we were capable of doing great things.
3: A win against Saudi Arabia in the final group game will be enough for Cape Verde to seal second spot and qualify for the World Cup knockout phase in the first attempt. But Lopez says it's important that they go into this game with full focus without looking ahead of themselves.
4: Yeah, look, we won't get too far ahead of who we'll be playing or whatever. We have to respect Saudi Arabia. They're a really strong team. We have to try and win the game. And that has to be the goal. We won't get too far ahead of ourselves. So it's all about recovering now, working hard towards that game. And yeah, And we know what happens if you win. If you win, we're in the next round. Doesn't matter what position you finish in the group. Once you're there, that's the main thing.
3: On to rugby news. England arrived in South Africa full of confidence, but a familiar story resurfaced as the Springboks' power and precision once again proved decisive. Since winning the 2023 World Cup, South Africa have dominated world rugby with consecutive rugby championship titles, unbeaten Northern Tours in 2024 and 2025, and a win rate above 80% under Rassie Erasmus, all while maintaining their identity across nearly 60 players. England's 11-match unbeaten run and a win over the All Blacks offered optimism, but the real benchmark remains the Springboks, not New Zealand. As the teams head to Ellis Park for the 4th of July clash, history suggests the same outcome. England talk themselves into a fight and South Africa finishes. On to motor racing. Reigning MotoGP champion Marc Marquez has extended his contract with Ducati until the end of 2028. Marquez, who won his 7th Prima Class title last season with a record 545 points, says he's staying because he believes Ducati is where he can reach even bigger goals. The 33-year-old is currently 40 points behind championship leader Marco Bezzecchi after winning back-to-back races in Hungary and the Czech Republic. His renewal comes as MotoGP prepares for major rule changes in 2027, including 850cc engines, simplified aerodynamics, and new Pirelli tires. The deal secures Marquez at Ducati as the sport enters a new technical era. And finally, golf news. Charlie Hull says she still believes she can beat anyone as she continues her pursuit of a long-awaited major first title. Despite admitting she sometimes dreams about past near misses, Hull will have a fresh chance for major glory at the KPMG Women's PGA Championship this week, with the Avian Championship on the 9th to the 12th of July and the AIG Women's Open on the 30th of July to the 2nd of August still to come, despite still replaying the fresh close call. The world number 5th has finished runner-up 5 times in majors, 4 of them in the last 4 years, including the second place behind Lilia Vu at the 2023 AIG Women's Open, another runner-up finish to Miyu Yamashita at the Royal Porthcawl in 2025, and most recently ending one shot behind Nelly Korda at this month's US Women's Open. For any sports stories you'd like to share with us, please send us an email to newsroom@channelafrica.co.za or call us on +27 114 4459. 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
9: Thank you, Ernest. Good morning. In your business news, Tosawa, the global market for nicotine pouches is expanding rapidly, with sales estimated to have grown by more than 660% since 2020. The trend was highlighted during an international webinar where public health experts discussed an increasingly popularity, or increasing rather, popularity of the products and their impact across different regions. Nicotine pouches, which are placed between the lip and gum, contain nicotine, flavorings, and other additives. Experts say manufacturers are increasingly targeting younger consumers, particularly in fast-growing markets across Africa, including Kenya. Channel Africa's Sisi Sahalo reports.
10: According to the World Health Organization, nicotine use is highly addictive and harmful, particularly for children, adolescents, and young adults whose brains are still developing. The health body says nicotine also increases cardiovascular risk. One of the new entrants into the market that contains nicotine are nicotine pouches. According to the research associate and coordinator at Tobacco Control Research Group in the United Kingdom, Dr. Sophie Brasnell, nicotine pouches are still relatively new and there's still not a lot of information and science on them.
9: U.S. President Donald Trump says he has ordered an investigation into major energy companies, accusing them of gouging customers by not cutting petrol prices after the cost of crude oil fell on global markets. Now, Trump wrote on social media that he has ordered the Department of Justice, the DOJ, to immediately start looking into this, adding he had expected to see petrol prices fall a lot faster than what he is seeing. He did not name any oil firms in the post. His remarks come after the price of oil retreated from peaks seen during the Iran war but remain higher than before the conflict started. The African Development Bank Group has approved an around $8 million grant to support climate-affected communities in Malawi with a focus on rebuilding livelihoods and strengthening resilience to future shocks. Now, the funding provided through the African Development Fund's Climate Action Window will target the southern district of Palambe and Tiolo, which were among the hardest hit by Cyclone Freddy in 2023. The five-year program, valued at $14.41 million, will prioritize the rehabilitation of critical infrastructure, including the rebuilding and climate proofing of three irrigation schemes covering 180 hectares. The 10-year German bond yield has held near its lowest in 11 weeks today on expectations that Eurozone inflation will remain broadly in check and limit the amount of a policy tightening needed by the European Central Bank. The Eurozone benchmark was last at 2.91%, down marginally on the day at its lowest since early April. The ECB raised the interest rates this month and markets are pricing in another increase of 21 BPS by the end of the year, with little chance of a third move in 2026. And finally, new research suggests that office workers who take 5-minute walking breaks or movements breaks every hour can boost their well-being without losing efficiency. Micro-movements are brief, intentional physical activities you can incorporate into your daily life without special equipment. The BBC's Michelle Roberts has more.
11: Researchers surveyed more than 11,000 US employees, most of them in office jobs and working 8 to 9 hour shifts. The volunteers were asked to schedule regular walking breaks into their day. A walk every half hour improved mood and reduced tiredness, but was disruptive to the day job. One every 2 hours was better than no walking, but a 5-minute stroll each hour led to the biggest and most feasible improvement in productivity, mood and alertness. Experts say it suggests a sensible dose to encourage people to sit less and move more.
9: Your financial indicators. One US dollar in Nigeria is trading at 1,000 Naira 368. In Botswana is 13 Bula 46. Kenya, the dollar is trading at 128 shilling 51. And in Zambia, it's 17 Kwacha 86. The BRICS countries, $1 in Brazil is trading at 5 Ril 16. Russia is 74 rubles 46. India, it's 94 rupees 73. China, it's 6 Yuan 77. And in South Africa, $1 is trading at 16 rand 48. $1 is trading at 75 pence to the British pound and 87 to the euro. Looking at commodities, gold is trading at $4,153 and platinum at $1,644 per ounce. While the price of Brent crude oil is at $78.02 a barrel. 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For Channel Africa Business, I'm Nosi Pozuma.
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0: 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This one is from Sands and Tiggy on Channel Africa on The Journal with me, Ernest Pillay. 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
5: All right, it's 10 minutes to 12 midday Central African time. And good afternoon to you, Lulu Gabu. What's coming up on Africa Update?
6: Hello, happy hump day. It's a Wednesday today. A lot coming up in Africa Update today. We're looking at the World Health Organization saying that the DRC is experiencing the highest number of confirmed Ebola cases recorded within the first month of an outbreak. So this is a very big one, especially when it comes to loss of lives and so on. And you know, it's just something that you see, and with the neighboring countries also needing protection, so it becomes a difficult one. That's why countries like South Africa and other countries have been also just adding to the amount of money that is needed for the Ebola viruses and so, I mean, vaccines, I beg your pardon.
5: Sure.
6: And then also, the US is set to discontinue the president's emergency plan for AIDS relief. That's PEPFAR in South Africa. Yeah.
5: But say that again?
6: Yep. I'll say it again. The US is set to discontinue the president's emergency plan for AIDS relief, that's PEPFAR, in South Africa.
5: That was in the making, right?
6: I think we saw it coming.
5: Yeah,
6: it's just the hope that South Africa is ready to just take over and to foot the bill. Yeah, that's the only way, and hopefully also the European Union will also step up. You know, they're always there to sort of buffer things when things go wrong. So we're looking forward to this conversation, and there we're going to be speaking to Zinat Abdul, UNAIDS Communication and Advocacy Officer at UNAIDS South Africa, and just getting their reaction, and also the impact of job losses. You know?
5: Yeah, with that. I mean,
6: there are people working
5: in these organizations.
6: Exactly.
5: Right?
6: So a lot to uncover on that. And all that and more coming up on Africa Update today.
5: All right. Quite intriguing. Lots of content that affects you and I, wherever you might be, tuning into Channel Africa. Something worth staying on for. It's Africa Update coming up from midday, with Lulu Gabu. Otherwise, I'll see you again tomorrow. Have a great one, Africa. It's 6 minutes to midday Central African time.
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1: It is midday and this is Africa Update coming to you live from Johannesburg in South Africa on Channel Africa from an African perspective. I'm Lulu Gabu. A lot coming up in the next hour, but first let's go to the news.
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2: Gilulu, your top stories this hour. Students to be charged after school fire claimed 16 in Kenya. And Tehran remains cautiously optimistic following a signed MOU. Good afternoon. Kenyan prosecutors are said to charge several students with murder following a school arson attack that resulted in the deaths of 16 pupils at Utumishi Girls' School. The fire, which broke out in a dormitory on May 28, injured dozens more and was linked to 8 students arrested for allegedly starting the fire. They face 16 counts of murder as investigations revealed failures in safety measures at the school. Education Minister Julius Ogamba noted overcrowding and a locked exit as contributing factors, while the Office of the Director of Public Prosecutions expressed concern over a rise in arson in schools. The suspects are expected to appear in court in Naivasha today. The Zambian government says while it disagrees with the Supreme Court of Appeals ruling on the burial of former President Edgar Lungu, it will not challenge it. The government had long argued that a former head of state, Lungu, should be honored in the country. It said it wished to see Lungu laid to rest alongside his predecessors in the special presidential burial ground in the capital, Lusaka. But Lungu's family wanted a private burial after negotiations with the government over the funeral arrangements broke down. In her judgment, Justice Raline May Catley said the very ritual intended to bring it closure has instead pitted family against the state in a hard-fraught legal dispute far from Lungu's home. Last August, the South African High Court in Pretoria ruled that Zambia's government could repatriate the body and give him a state funeral. Meanwhile, Chanoda Ngwira, a close friend to Zambia's late former president Edgar Lungu, says they are happy with the Supreme Court of Appeals ruling in favor of the family. Ngwira says that the judgment is long overdue.
3: We are quite elated. We are happy. And I think the nation is in the mood of jubilation because I think this has been long overdue. Even just like in South Africa there, cultural norms are supposed to be followed to the latter. So when somebody dies, it is the family that decides how, when, where that person must be buried. So I want to thank the Supreme Court of Appeal of South Africa for this great and grand judgment that actually protects the interest of our tradition and our culture, and also to just basically put to rest this matter, which has taken over 12 months.
2: And sexual violence is increasingly being used as a weapon of war in Sudan to terrorize the civilian population. A UN report says the violence is unprecedented in terms of the scale, prevalence and brutality of its widespread use as a weapon of war. Sudan has been hit by a devastating civil war since 2023, following a fallout between the army and the paramilitary rapid support forces, RSF. Meanwhile, the UK and 6 other European powers have added their voice to calls for an immediate halt to violence in El Obeid city as fears grow that the RSF is preparing for a major assault to capture it. UK Foreign Secretary Yvette Cooper warned that the city was on the precipice of atrocity. And the Iranian Deputy Foreign Minister Sayed Khatibzadeh says that Tehran remains cautiously optimistic about a recently signed Memorandum of Understanding, MOU, with the U.S. aimed at advancing peace efforts in the Middle East. Speaking at a diplomatic seminar hosted by the Thabombeki African School of Public and International Affairs at UNISA in Pretoria, South Africa, Khatibzadeh said the The agreement provides a framework for ending hostilities across the region.
4: We have an MOU right now, which is fairly balanced. You know, of course, there are points that we are a skeptic. I'm sure that American side also is skeptic about many things. We are a skeptic about, you know, deeply about, you know, American side, because they have violated once, twice at least, you know, after we negotiated. And this is why that we are very much careful about anything which is happening. In this MOU, we are looking into end of war in all fronts. And all fronts, meaning in all fronts in the West Asia and Middle East, including Lebanon, because Lebanon is directly related to this war, and because Netanyahu started the surprise attack after we had ceasefire with the United States, killing hundreds of Lebanese inside Lebanon.
2: A recap of a top story. Kenyan prosecutors say they are preparing to charge several students with the murder of their schoolmates following a suspected school arson attack last month. For any new stories you'd like to share with us, please send an email to newsroom@channelafrica.co.za or call us on +27 11 714 4459. For Channel Africa News, I am Matapelo Mahape.
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5: In our sports headline, Botswana has been confirmed as the CAF Women's Champions League COSAFA qualifier. And Box Code says they won't chase bonus points in the Nations Championship. I'll be back with these and other stories at the bottom of the hour.
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1: It is 12:06 Central African time, and we're coming to you live from Johannesburg in South Africa on Channel Africa from an African perspective. Now, coming up in this hour, the US is set to discontinue the president's emergency plan for AIDS, PEPFAR, in South Africa. And confirmed Ebola cases continue to rise in the Democratic Republic of Congo. I stay connected to Africa and the world with Channel Africa, the international voice of the South African Broadcasting Corporation.

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0: On hashtag Africa Update Ask Today, the governments of Rwanda and the Democratic Republic of Congo, along with the United Nations Refugee Agency, have adopted a roadmap that could see 10,000 Rwandan refugees return home from Congolese territory this year. Currently, the DRC hosts 196,289 Rwandan refugees and asylum seekers, including 75,421 who have been biometrically registered, while Rwanda hosts 84,456 Congolese refugees and asylum seekers. Now, we want to know, what are your thoughts about the recently adopted 2026-2027 roadmap seeking to ensure that about 10,000 Rwandan refugees return home from the DRC? I'll share your thoughts and your views on all our social media platforms. That's on X, Instagram at Channel Africa One, on Facebook at Channel Africa. You can also send us your comments and voice notes on +27 83 288 6684. Hashtag Africa Update Us.
1: This is the generation that learned to turn limitation into expression, into opportunity and the freedom to create, turning data bundles into business, cell phones into classrooms, bedrooms into studios. 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In their language. Dreaming it, living it, streaming it. For the whole entire world to see and feel. Celebrating the youth of the continent. 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
0: It is 12:09 Central African Time, and we're coming to you live from Johannesburg in South Africa. The United Nations Security Council has unanimously adopted a resolution aimed at strengthening accountability for crimes against U.S. peacekeepers. The move follows a rise in attacks on peacekeeping personnel, with 7 peacekeepers killed so far this year in Lebanon. Since UN peacekeeping operations began in 1948, nearly 4,500 peacekeepers have lost their lives. The resolution strongly condemns attacks on UN personnel and underscores that such acts may constitute war crimes. Sharon Bryce Peace has more.
2: El resultado de la votación es el siguiente.
3: The draft resolution has been adopted unanimously as
4: consensus in the council, as members seek to address a major concern around the lack of accountability for the targeting of those operating under the UN flag in violation of international law. The resolution, co-authored by Denmark and Pakistan, whose ambassador is Issam Iftikhar Ahmed.
5: Across several missions, attacks against UN peacekeepers have increased in number and sophistication. Peacekeepers are being targeted, often with little accountability. This draft resolution seeks to move the Council beyond statements condemning these attacks. Council's pronouncements are important. Condolences are necessary, but they are not enough. When peacekeepers are killed or injured as a result of attacks while performing mandates authorized by this council, then the council must remain seized of what happens next. Whether facts are established, whether investigations are being pursued, whether perpetrators have been identified, and whether justice is done.
4: The resolution stresses that accountability for attacks against UN personnel was essential to deter future attacks while safeguarding the operation's effectiveness. It recalls the responsibility of host states to work with peacekeeping operations to enhance safety, but also to investigate all acts of violence against UN personnel. It requests the Secretary General to ensure that peacekeeping operations promptly establish clear factual records of incidents and make them available to host states' investigations. And further requests the SG to submit an annual report on the status of investigations and prosecutions. Listen to Danish envoy Christina Marcus Lassen.
6: The unanimous support for this resolution sends a strong and important message to the over 50,000 personnel currently serving in peacekeeping missions across the globe, from Lebanon over Cyprus to South Sudan and the Central African Republic. It sends a message of solidarity that this Council, this body which sets their mandate, stands firmly behind them. To the troop and police contributing countries, many of whom have co-sponsored today's resolution, who deploy their most precious resource in support of peace, it sends a message of reassurance that in the event of any crime against their peacekeepers, this Council and the United Nations systems is ready, willing, and able to step in. And to the perpetrators of any crimes, wherever and whoever they are.
4: With some council members paying a personal tribute to the lives lost in their own transitions from war to peace. Liberian Ambassador Louis Garcida Brown II.
7: Liberians remember with profound gratitude and deep regret the 200 personnel who lost their lives on our soil to safeguard our lives. While we cannot restore those lost lives, Liberia joins this resolution to ensure the safety of all active peacekeepers is protected and respected. Shielding these guardians through strict accountability is indispensable, as attacks against them violate international humanitarian law and, rightly so, constitute war crimes. In closing, Madam President, peacekeepers once secured the Liberian nation. It is now our honored duty to secure theirs. This Council must continue to match the service and sacrifice of peacekeepers with absolute and deserved accountability.
4: UN data shows that 60 South Africans have lost their lives since UN peace operations began in 1948, the vast majority serving in the DRC, Sudan's Darfur region, and Burundi. Three South African peacekeepers, Private Mokete Joseph Mobe, Private Andries Chidiso Mabele, and Ms. Mohlahleko Aniki Kobe, all lost their lives while serving in the DRC in 2024 and 2025 and were posthumously honored with the Dag Hammarskjöld Medal for fallen personnel at a somber ceremony earlier this month. More than 122 countries, including South Africa, co-sponsored the resolution. I'm Sherwin Brycebees in New York.
1: Africa Update with Lulu Kabu.
0: It is 12:15 Central African Time, and we're coming to you live from Johannesburg in South Africa. The World Health Organization says the Democratic Republic of Congo is experiencing the highest number of confirmed Ebola cases recorded within the first month of an outbreak. The Bundibugyo strain outbreak has infected more than 1,000 people and claimed 267 lives. Our health experts say the virus had been circulating for months before authorities officially declared the outbreak on the 15th of May. Meanwhile, the United States has supplied doses of an experimental antibody treatment developed by MAP Biopharmaceutical for use in clinical trials aimed at containing the rapidly spreading outbreak. And for an update on this, we are joined on the line by a correspondent in the DRC, Jimmy Shukrani Bakomera. Jimmy, good afternoon and thank you for joining us on Africa Update.
8: Good afternoon. Thank you so much.
0: Jimmy, what's the latest confirmed number of Ebola infections and deaths in the Democratic Republic of Congo?
8: Yes, according to the latest figures released by the DRC's Minister of Health, the country has recorded 1,048 confirmed Ebola cases and 267 confirmed deaths. That's the update of 2022 June 2026. The outbreak caused by the Bundibugyo strain of Ebola virus in mainly affecting Ituri, North Kivu, and South Kivu provinces. What is important is to understand that the number represents only the confirmed cases. Health officials are also investigating additional suspected cases, widely monitoring thousands of contacts who may have been exposed to the virus.

0: in urban areas?
1: Yes, the spread of Ebola into urban areas is particularly concerning because cities created an ideal condition for rapid transmission. First, urban centers have much larger population living in close proximity, just that is in DRC. People use crowded market, public transport, school, churches, and workplaces every day. This has increased the number of contacts an infected person may have before symptoms are recognized and medical attention is sought. Second, we can say major cities are transportation hubs. People travel frequently between urban centers and rural communities for business, family visit, trade, and humanitarian activities. As a result, the virus can move quickly from the one location to another, making just a contaminant much more difficult. We can say again, an important factor is popular displacement caused by insecurity in some part of the DRC. Thousands of families have been forced to move because of armed conflict, we can say in Ituri and some parts of North Kivu province, and many are living in crowded camps or temporary settlement where access to sanitation and healthcare service is limited. So conditions can accelerate the transmission of infection
0: Now,
1: disease. I
0: Jimmy,
1: think
0: what
1: this
0: measures
1: is.
0: have been put in place to prevent the outbreak from spreading beyond the affected areas?
1: Yes, the Congolese government, together with the World Health Organization and other international partners, has implemented a comprehensive response strategy. One of the key measures is active surveillance. Health workers are just searching for cases, investigating alert and rapid testing suspected patients. We're going to say also the contact tracing is another major pillar just of response. Whenever a confirmed case is identified, teams work to find everyone who may have been exposed to a person. We can say also health authorities have also strengthened the screening measures at the airports, border crossing, and major transport routes. We can say again, treatment centers have been established or to enforced to ensure that patients receive appropriate case care just widely, reducing the risk of transmission within communities and healthcare facilities. In brief, that are some measures taken by the government and the international partners just to struggle against the outbreak of Ebola
0: Now,
1: in the
0: speaking of
1: DRC.
0: international partners, we understand that the US supplied doses of an experimental antibody treatment developed by MAP Biopharmaceutical for use in clinical trials aimed at containing this rapidly spreading outbreak. What do you know about the experimental antibody treatment supplied by the United States, and when is the clinical trial expected to start?
1: Yes, the treatment by the United States is known as MAP 144, 34, is an experimental monoclonal antibody therapy developed by MAP, of course. These antibodies are just laboratory produced to proteins designed to mimic the body's natural immune response. In a simple term, they recognize their touch. So scientists have been interested with this because studies have been shown promising results against multiple Ebola virus species. Unlike some earlier treatment that target only specific strain has demonstrated broader activities making in potential. The significance of the US support goes beyond the treatment itself.

0: it reflected international efforts to expand. Researchers are also hopeful that this treatment could improve survival outcome, especially when administered early in the course of the disease. However, the experts stress that it remains experimental until now, which is why the clinical trials are just necessary to evaluate its safety and effectiveness under outbreak. The arrival of this dose is therefore considered as an important milestone in the response, both for patient care and for advancing scientific knowledge about.
1: Has the clinical trial started?
0: Sorry?
1: Has the clinical trial started?
0: There is one of the big.
1: All right, we seem to have lost Jimmy there. Jimmy Shukrani Bakomera, correspondent in the DRC, joining us on the line. It is 24 after 12 Central African time.
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3: 300 Ghanaian nationals that were living in South Africa said to be repatriated. This follows a wave of protests against undocumented immigrants in South Africa.
4: The continent is supposed to be united for a common purpose. We are supposed to be united as, why are you not doing this to the whites who have been in your country? Are you moving around checking their documents? Are you just saying that it's only Ghanaians, only Nigerians, only Somalians, only Africans, blacks who are living in South Africa without the right documentation? Is that what you're trying to prove? No.
3: Fred De Hoe, spokesperson for the Ghana Foreign Affairs Ministry.
2: Big continent, bigger conversations. 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Africa Update with Lulu Kabu.
1: The Iranian Deputy Foreign Minister Saeed Khatibzadeh says his country successfully resisted what he described as aggression by the United States and Israel during the recent Middle East conflict. Speaking at a diplomatic seminar in Pretoria, Khatibzadeh says Iran's resilience on the battlefield led to requests for a ceasefire from the American side, which Tehran later accepted. Channel Africa's reporter Michael Mbewe has more.
5: His remarks come amid renewed diplomatic engagement between Iran and the United States following the recent signing of a memorandum of understanding aimed at advancing peace efforts and reducing tensions in the Middle East. The agreement is seen as a significant step towards formal negotiations after weeks of heightened conflict in the region. In his remarks, Khatibzadeh said Iran's resilience on the battlefield led to requests for a ceasefire from the American side, which Tehran later accepted, adding that intensive negotiations subsequently resumed involving mediators and international stakeholders, with talks aimed at finalizing the technical details of a potential agreement.
6: We resisted. The Iranians showed resilience and resisted to the extent that they asked for ceasefire. The American side asked for ceasefire, and we accepted. And then, with the goodwill and after many rounds of requests, we started another round of intense negotiation. This time, we decided to have more people on board. This is why that in Geneva, just 2 days again before the aggression, we met. And in the meeting, there were a delegation, besides our mediator, Oman, there were delegations from Qatar, also people from UK, chief of IAEA was also there, Mr. Grossi. And we accepted to meet again on Monday to final sign and seal the technical aspect of the deal.
5: He claims that after Iran agreed to the terms discussed in Vienna, the country was unexpectedly subjected to a wave of attacks which killed its leader and thousands of school children.
6: Everybody was happy. We said goodbye to each other to meet up on Monday in Vienna. Then 9:30 a.m. on Saturday, early morning, they started and they martyred our leader standing in his office with his family, then commanders, then slaughtered, a school in Minov. 168 primary schools were slaughtered in the first few hours of the aggression with double-tap missiles that intentionally was hitting them. And also, again, just half an hour later, they also targeted a small city, a sport hall in this small city named Laomer with PrSM missile. And you know what is PrSM missile? PrSM missile is the blast of 180,000 pellets. So these sort of, you know, atrocities which happened was in the middle of negotiation, and they really bombed the negotiating table.
5: Khatibzadeh further claimed that the United States failed to achieve its strategic objectives against Iran, despite inflicting damage on infrastructure and causing casualties. He said Iran's political system, defensive capabilities, and national interests remained intact despite the recent conflict.
6: Americans started war of dominance and hegemony over Iran. They failed to achieve any of their strategy objectives. Of course, they could, you know, put damage on us and hitting our infrastructure, killing, you know, civilians and Iranian officials, but they couldn't achieve anything, strategically speaking, toppling down the political structure of Iran, disintegrating Iran, eliminating Iran's means of defense or eradicating Iran's deterrence, and many things. They couldn't achieve anything.
5: Meanwhile, senior researcher at the Institute for Global Dialogue, Mikati Kesokubai, says the changing global order is exposing the limits of hegemony.
7: Hegemony has got its limits. You know, there are new rising powers, you know, around the world, and they have been rising, you know, for quite some time. It cannot be, you know, any longer, you know, that might is right, you know, all the time, that, you know, you will. In fact, interestingly, the Trump administration is itself talking about, you know, the whole idea of, you know, just killing your way out of problems.
5: Kubai said the international community must recommit itself to the principles of the United Nations Charter and the peaceful resolution of disputes, while accusing the United States of launching an unjustified attack on Iran.
7: The world has to get back, you know, to those norms, to those principles, you know, that the UN Charter, you know, was about. Yeah, you know, that there, you know, that is what the world, that is essentially what is talking about. Why do this to Iran, you know, if not, you know, for, you know, Israeli expansionism? It can't be correct. People can't just kill and maim, you know, and harm people just so that this one country can expand its territory.
5: Michael Mbewe, Channel Africa News, Johannesburg.
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8: Thank you, Lulu. Your headlines this hour. Kenyan prosecutors say they are preparing to charge several students with the murder of their schoolmates following a suspected school arson attack last month. 16 pupils aged between 15 and 18 died and dozens more were injured when a fire broke out in a dormitory at Utumishi Girls' School in Gilgil, northwest of the capital, Nairobi. Media access to the temporary repatriation center at Durban's North Beach in South Africa's KwaZulu-Natal province, where thousands of Malawian nationals are being processed, has been restricted. Security personnel are reportedly denying entry to journalists. Meanwhile, the number of people requesting repatriation continues to rise, resulting in long queues outside the facility. And a doctor returning from a humanitarian mission in Congo has tested positive for Ebola, the country's first case of the virus during the current outbreak. The patient is being isolated and authorities are contact tracing, the ministry said in a statement, adding that the risk for the general European population was low. For Channel African News, I am Matapara Mahape.
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9: Let's start off with football news. The Council of Southern Africa Football Association, COSAFA, and the Botswana Football Association, BFA, are pleased to confirm that Botswana will host the 26th COSAFA qualifier for the CAF Women's Champions League from the 6th to the 15th of August. The tournament will bring together the leading women's clubs from across the Southern African region, with the winners earning the right to represent COSAFA at the continental finals of the CAF Women's Champions League 2026. The hosting of the 2026 edition will also mark the return of a major COSAFA tournament to Botswana for the first time since the COSAFA Under-20 Championship in 2011, adding further significance to the event. BFA President Tariq Babitseng, who was also recently elected president of COSAFA, says the association is proud to partner with COSAFA in staging a tournament that continues to grow in stature and importance. On to football news. More, South Africa's moment of truth has arrived. on Thursday morning. Bafana Bafana have an opportunity to put themselves in a position to advance to the knockout stage of the FIFA World Cup for the first time in four attempts. And they are fully aware of the stakes ahead of the decisive Group A clash against South Korea in Monterrey after getting a credible draw against Czechia in the last match a week ago. Coach Hugo Broos understands that nothing less than a victory will be needed against South Korea tomorrow.
10: We have to win the game, we all know that, so it's one way it's easy because you know you have to win. At the other way it's also difficult because of the opponent. It's a very good team, it's a very disciplined team, so let's hope that we can achieve our best level and that at the end of the game we have a victory.
9: Now, rugby news. South Africa will face off against England at Ellis Park in Johannesburg in a week and a half's time in the opening round of the Nations Championship. It's a new biennial rugby tournament which will end with a grand final in November. Springbok coach Rassie Erasmus is embracing the new tournament format, although he stressed the Boks' primary aim is to beat England and not worry about log points and bonus points.
11: The squad we announced here is definitely not the squad that's going to only be picked from this squad which we announced. I know it's a big squad, it's 46, but there's another 15 to 17 guys either injured or we are resting them a little bit, or we think they'll be more suited to play maybe against Scotland or Argentina or New Zealand. This is not the squad that we're only going to use.
9: Let's end with netball news. South Africa men's national netball team goal attack. Shane Labuskagne says the side is highly motivated as they prepare for the Africa Cup title defense in Kenya. The national team recently secured a convincing 53-43 victory over Eswatini in a Telkom Netball League exhibition match in Pretoria, further boosting their confidence ahead of the continental showpiece. Labuskagne says every team will be targeting them as the reigning champions, but he believes South Africa have a solid plan in place to retain their crown. For any sports stories you'd like to share with us, please do send us an email to newsroom@channelafrica.co.za or call us on +27 11 714 4459. 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
3: David Njumbe, who's a long-serving personal assistant to Tundu Lissu for over 15 years, on the night of 20 May, he survived a shocking abduction attempt just meters from his home. Talk us through what exactly happened on that night.
12: It is something that happened in my head. I expected to meet such situation for several months since the first attempt to abduct me was 6 months ago. There was a car coming very speedy behind me. I let them go. Instead of going, more than six people came out of that car and attacked me. And they said they are police. I started fighting back and they handcuffed me. Immediately they started beating me, and one of them was telling me, "You have been running here and there. 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
13: Good morning, I am Nosipho Zuma. Oh, good afternoon, I am Nosipho Zuma. In your business news this hour, the global market for nicotine pouches is expanding rapidly, with sales estimated to have grown by more than 660% since 2020. The trend was highlighted during an international webinar where public health experts discussed the increasingly popularity of the products and their impact across different regions. Nicotine pouches, which are placed between the lip and bum, contain nicotine flavorings and other additives. Experts say manufacturers are increasingly targeting younger consumers, particularly in fast-growing markets across Africa, including Kenya. Channel Africa's Sisi Sahalo reports.
14: According to the World Health Organization, Nicotine use is highly addictive and harmful, particularly for children, adolescents, and young adults whose brains are still developing. The Health Body says nicotine also increases cardiovascular risk. One of the new entrants into the market that contains nicotine are nicotine pouches. According to the research associate and coordinator at Tobacco Control Research Group in the United Kingdom, Dr. Sophie Brasnell, nicotine pouches are still relatively new and there's still not a lot of information and science on them.
13: U.S. President Donald Trump says he has ordered an investigation into major companies or energy companies, accusing them of gouging customers by not cutting petrol prices after the cost of crude oil fell on global markets. Trump wrote on social media that he has ordered the Department of Justice to immediately start looking into this, adding that he had expected to see petrol prices fall a lot faster than what he is seeing. The 10-year German bond yield has held near its lowest in 11 weeks today on expectations that Eurozone inflation will remain broadly in check and limit the amount of a policy tightening needed by the European Central Bank. Now, the Eurozone benchmark was last at 2.91%, down marginally on the day at its lowest since early April. The ECB raised interest rates this month and markets are pricing in another increase of 25 BPS by the end of the year, with little chance of a third move in 2026. And finally, new research suggests that office workers who take 5-minute walking breaks or movement breaks every hour can boost their well-being without losing efficiency. Micro-movements are brief, intentional physical activities you can incorporate into your daily life without special equipment. The BBC's Michelle Roberts has more.
15: Researchers surveyed more than 11,000 US employees, most of them in office jobs and working 8 to 9 hour shifts. The volunteers were asked to schedule regular walking breaks into their day. A walk every half hour improved mood and reduced tiredness, but was disruptive to the day job. One every 2 hours was better than no walking, but a 5-minute stroll each hour led to the biggest and most feasible improvement in productivity, mood and alertness. Experts say it suggests a sensible dose to encourage people to sit less and move more.
13: Your financial indicators: one US dollar in Nigeria is trading at 1,000 naira 368, and Botswana is sitting below 46. Kenya, the dollar is trading at 128 shilling 51, and in Zambia it's 17 kwacha 86. The BRICS countries: $1 in Brazil is trading at 5 rule 16. Russia is 74 rubles 46. India is 94 rupees 73. China is 6 yuan 77. And in South Africa, $1 is trading at 16 rand 48. $1 is trading at 75 pence to the British pound and 87 to the euro. Looking at commodities, gold is trading at $4,153 and platinum at $1,644 per ounce, while the price of Brent crude oil is at $78.02 a barrel. 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For Channel Africa Business, I'm Nosi Pozoma.
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1: It is at 12:42 Central African time, and we're coming to you live from Johannesburg in South Africa. On hashtag Africa Update Ask today, the governments of Rwanda and the Democratic Republic of Congo, along with the United Nations Refugee Agency, have adopted a roadmap that could see 10,000 Rwandan refugees return home from Congolese territory this year. Currently, the DRC hosts just over 19,600 Rwandan refugees and asylum seekers, including just above 75,000 who have been biometrically registered, while Rwanda hosts over 84,456 Congolese refugees and asylum seekers. Now, we want to know, what are your thoughts about the recently adopted 2026-2027 roadmap seeking to ensure about 10,000 Rwandan refugees return home from the DRC? I'll share your thoughts and your views on all our social media platforms. That's on X, Instagram at Channel Africa One, on Facebook at Channel Africa. You can also send us your comments and voice notes on +27 83 288 6684. Hashtag Africa Update Us.
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1: Well, the United States government is set to discontinue the president's emergency plan for AIDS relief in South Africa, following South Africa's failure to make a demonstrable progress on policy requests by the administration. In an email statement, the U.S. State Department says it has decided to initiate a phased drawdown, as PEPFAR was never intended to be permanent, and that South Africa is a middle-income country and is more than capable of supporting its own health programs. For more on this, Zinat Abdul, UNAIDS Communication and Advocacy Officer at UNAIDS South Africa, joins us on the line. Zinat, good afternoon, and thank you for joining us on Africa Update.
18: Good afternoon. Thank you, Lulu, for having me on your show.
1: Zinat, you know, for interest's sake, reading, going through this, one of the reasons that the U.S. has decided to part ways and to stop sending aid in terms of PEPFAR, they're saying South Africa is a middle-income country and is more than able of supporting its own health programs. What's your take on this reasoning?
18: So I think, you know, importantly what you've said and indicated that there is an announcement to reduce or to withdraw funding for HIV in South Africa. This is something that we have been dealing with, governments across the world as well as UNAIDS. We've been talking about it for the past year, at least over the year from the announcement that it actually made last year, January. And we must acknowledge that indeed there has been impact and there will continue to be impact. Coming directly to your question, and for contextual purposes, let's highlight that South Africa has about 8 million people living with HIV, the most in the world. PEPFAR was providing over $400 million a year to South Africa, and also salaries of about 15,000 health workers, representing up to about 17% of South Africa's HIV funding. Now, that is 17%, and government has also reiterated and continues to reiterate that approximately the rest of that funding, about 70% of that funding, is domestically funded. In fact, South Africa procures its own ARVs, and we're looking at that sort of impact mostly in the salaries of health workers and in the clinics that were funded by PEPFAR specifically for vulnerable and key populations. And so,
1: Zinat, I have to ask you, we need to call you again on a different line or a different connection, because you're sounding so muffled and we're missing out on just the key points that you are making. Let's try a different line, and Mabu is going to give you a call shortly. It is 12:46 Central African time, and we're coming to you live from Johannesburg in South Africa. We're speaking to Zinat Abdul, UNAIDS Communication and Advocacy Officer at UNAIDS South Africa.
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1: Ozinat, you're back on the line with us. I hope it's going to be a lot better. Now, you were going through the whole year in terms of this being stated that the aid relief is going to end. And now we're basically at that point. And my question to you was, is South Africa going to be able to carry this? Yes, it was 17% of the aid coming from the U.S. under PEPFAR. But now, what now?
18: So basically, I mean, it's not only South Africa that's impacted by the funding withdrawal from PEPFAR. And of course, this has been a topic of discussion at the high-level meeting that was currently underway over the past 2 days in New York, which brought through 193 member states to develop a political declaration on the way forward. And it must be emphasized that this political declaration, or this high-level meeting, rather, on HIV only happens once every 5 years. And as our Executive Director Winnie Banzima had said in that briefing yesterday, she said, you know, please do not take money away because you are taking lives away. There must be a planned transition. And she's also added that, you know, we are seeing early signs of serious reversals in our progress. And of course, she was referring globally, not just in South Africa, but the trend has been going down. But, you know, the number of HIV infections, the number of people dying from HIV-related causes, and now is the time where we may now reverse, you know, the gains that we've made, and it may start rising. Specifically for South Africa, you know, we've also been monitoring the situation on the ground. We have a very close relationship with government and partners, and the impact on the ground has already been documented. The halting funding has led to the closure of many clinics where vulnerable and key populations were accessing treatment, and a significant reduction in services such as HIV testing, care, and treatment. However, this government has reiterated that the public health facilities remain open for all who are seeking treatment, including those that were visiting the other clinics. So when we talk about key populations, we're talking about adolescent girls, young women, and pregnant women who are at risk of losing access to critical HIV prevention tools such as PrEP. But there's also been disruptions, of course, in data management, in mobile clinics, and drop-in centers. And also we've seen that, you know, the halt in the U.S. government support has led to pause in the Rechitse community-led monitoring project. Now, you would remember that Rechitse is, as mentioned, the community-led monitoring project, which monitored more than 400 public clinics and community healthcare centers, which were located in 27 priority districts across 8 provinces of South Africa. And these are facilities covering nearly half of all people living with HIV on treatment in the country. You asked, how does this funding impact? What's the plan forward? I mean, Rechitse and in community communication that we've had with them, yes, they've reduced the program, but the program has not completely fallen away. And we have seen that despite these funding cuts, government has made a concerted effort to continue the progress that has been made. Last year, government launched the Close the Gap campaign aimed at ensuring that more than 1.1 million people could adhere to HIV treatment. We've seen them also launch the rollout of lenacapavir earlier this month, if I'm not mistaken. Yes, on the 8th of June, in Secunda and in Mpumalanga, you know, aiming to reach almost 400,000 people, 400,000 prioritizing key populations, especially adolescent girls and young women. I think it's been, you know, one of the key topics, again, at the HLM, the high-level meeting on HIV, has been, you know, governments finding ways to domestically fund the HIV response.
1: And, you know, in terms of the number of job losses, what is the country looking at? You know, with the impact of you know, the different NGOs that have been doing the work on the ground and experiencing what young people, as you mentioned, and just the 8 million people who are living with HIV, these are the confirmed ones. You know, that group of employees, what's happened to them, and what are they able to find different employment in different areas?
18: So, look, I mean, at this point, you know, the ESC community health workers have been affected, and we know that community health workers are literally, you know, the I would not, perhaps it would say the intermediaries, you know, they are part of the community, they are trusted as a source of information, they are able to connect with people and ensure that they adhere to treatment. And so we have seen job losses in that particular sector. We have seen those community health workers, you know, having lost their jobs. And what UNAIDS has itself called for is we've called on the private sector to step in. You know, our UNAIDS regional director, for Eastern and Southern Africa, Ms. Angie Fukushongwe, has called on the private sector in South Africa to help bridge the 17% funding gap and propose the creation of a South African solidarity fund against HIV, similar to what we had seen set up during the COVID-19 response. You know, we are seeing that government have recognized the importance of community healthcare workers and that, you know, they are working on a plan to ensure that the HIV response does not reverse. And the gains that have been made are not reversed by trying to find alternative means to keep these community healthcare workers going.
1: We have run out of time. Thank you so much for joining us on Africa Update.
18: Thank you so much, Lulu. Thank you. Have a wonderful day.
1: It's been a pleasure. That's Zeneta Abdul, UNAIDS Communication and Advocacy Officer at UNAIDS South Africa, joining us on the line.
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1: Bonjour, Joao.
19: Bonjour. Bonjour à tous les auditeurs de Channel Africa. 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
1: Merci, Joël. Joël will be back at the top of the hour on Vue d'Afrique.
20: Désormais, Vue d'Afrique, c'est du lundi au vendredi à 11h, temps universel. 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
2: Africa Update with Loulou Kabou.
1: United Nations Secretary General Antonio Guterres has called on artificial intelligence companies to publicly disclose their carbon pollution, water and land usage. Now, speaking at the London Climate Action Week, he proposed a new AI environmental transparency initiative and urged the industry to power its facilities with renewable energy by 2030. Nhlanhla Mahlangu has more.
21: United Nations Secretary General Antonio Guterres called on artificial intelligence companies to release information about the carbon pollution they create, along with the water and land used to power their operations. Speaking at London Climate Action Week, he says that AI companies should assess and publicly disclose the environmental impact of their increasingly sought-after technology.
22: Artificial intelligence can accelerate climate solutions. It can help cure disease, transform education, and enable humanity to tackle challenges once thought beyond our reach. We must harness that potential. But AI is also hungry for land, water, and power. The data centers behind it already consume more electricity than most nations. By 2030, they could use more power than all but 5 countries and enough water to meet the basic needs of all 1.3 billion residents of sub-Saharan Africa for an entire year. They take up land too, often in places that see few of the benefits. And despite these obvious concerns, communities are often left in the dark about the environmental impact of the infrastructure rising around them. So today, I'm proposing the AI Environmental Transparency Initiative. And I'm calling on every major AI company to measure and publicly disclose the full environmental impact of its systems, carbon, water, and land footprints.
21: He says AI companies should also commit to powering their facilities with electricity produced with renewable technologies such as wind and solar by 2030.
22: No more hidden costs, no more shifting the burden onto those least able to bear it. It's time to come clean. If AI is to help build a better future, it must be honest about what it costs us now. First, we must deliver a just transition. History teaches an hard lesson. The greatest threat is not the transition itself, but the failure to manage it. That is the risk we face today. The energy transition is not moving in a coherent way. Fossil fuel investment continues, even as clean energy grows. Countries are pulling in different directions. Producers are asking what happens to our revenues, our jobs, our economies. Consumers are asking, will energy remain affordable and reliable? Developing countries are asking, will we be able to compete or be left behind? And workers, communities, and young people are asking, what does this transition mean for our future? Right now, these questions are not being answered in a joined-up way. We need a shared, practical effort focused on delivery. A space that brings together producers and consumers, developed and developing countries, finance, industry, labor, and civil society. And a space to focus on the real issues that will determine whether this transition succeeds or fails.
21: The Secretary General's remarks come as many major tech companies have vowed to power their operations using cleaner sources such as solar and nuclear. London Climate Action Week 2026 is underway until the 28th of June. It is the largest independent climate event in Europe. 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
1: 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Continue with us on all our social media platforms, and let's do this again tomorrow. Bye-bye.
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1: 8 o'clock on the dot, and this is Channel Africa, The Upside, between 3 and 6 with Poppy and Ntsako. It is the 24th of June, and we are getting ready to look after you for the next 3 hours. Keep it locked right now, though. It is time for your latest in news. Here is Onele Nsinsi.
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2: Well, thank you, Poppy, and greetings to our listeners. Looking at your top stories, Kenyan students to be charged with murder following suspected school arson attack last month, and schools in England and Wales closed as temperatures soar across the UK. Your latest news, greetings to our listeners. Kenyan prosecutors are set to charge several students with murder following a school arson attack that resulted in the deaths of 16 pupils at Otumishi Girls School. The fire, which broke out in a dormitory on May 28, injured dozens more and was linked to 8 students arrested for allegedly starting it. They faced 16 counts of murder as investigations revealed failure in safety measures at the school. Education Minister Julius Ogambo noted overcrowding and a locked exit as contributing factors, while the Office of the Director of Public Prosecutions expressed concern over a rise in arson in schools. The suspects are expected to appear in court in Naivasha today. Media access to the temporary repatriation center, Durban's North Beach in South Africa's KwaZulu-Natal province, where thousands of Malawian nationals are being processed, has been restricted. Security personnel are reportedly denying entry to journalists. Meanwhile, the number of people requesting repatriation continues to rise, resulting in long queues outside the facility. A representative of the Malawian High Commission says an estimated 8,000 Malawian nationals have already been repatriated. 6 buses departed from Durban for Malawi earlier today as efforts to assist those wishing to return home continues. Sexual violence is increasingly being used as a weapon of war in Sudan to terrorize the civilian population. A UN report says the violence is unprecedented in terms of the scale, prevalence and brutality of its widespread use as a weapon of war. Sudan has been hit by a devastating civil war since 2023, following a fallout between the army and the paramilitary rapid support forces. Meanwhile, the UK and 6 other European powers have added their voice to call for an immediate halt to violence in El Obeid city. This is fears grow that the RSF is preparing for a major assault to capture it. UK Foreign Secretary Yvette Cooper warned the city was on the precipice of atrocity. South Africa's Minister of Women, Youth and Persons with Disabilities, Cindy Siwe Chikunga, says the department is currently working on concluding the assessment of the report findings into a probe at the National Youth Development Agency. The investigation was conducted by the National Treasury on allegations of financial mismanagement surrounding the NYDA. Chikunga says the allegations were made to her and the president, Cyril Ramaphosa, by 2 anonymous whistleblowers within the agency. She says this included the alleged conflict of interest in the appointment of the NYDA's Audit Risk Committee chairperson.
3: First, on the 1st of April 2025, I wrote to the National Treasury and requested that the National Treasury, through the Specialized Audit Service Unit, investigate the allegations and guide us on the way forward. Secondly, while awaiting the National Treasury response, I requested the NYDA board to put on hold the process of appointing the chairperson of the ARC because there were issues raised until the investigation by the National Treasury had been concluded. I'm pleased to inform the committee that on the 18th of June, we received the comprehensive response from the National Treasury, and we are currently processing and applying our mind on that matter.
2: And lastly, more than 1,000 schools in England and Wales have been closed early as temperatures soar across the UK. The French Prime Minister, Sébastien Lecornu, says 40 people have drowned in heatwave-related deaths in France since last Thursday. This is temperatures hit record levels in several major cities, and the heatwave reaches a peak in several European countries. France, Spain and Italy have been hardest hit by the heat wave so far. France saw its hottest June day on record yesterday. Tens of thousands of people in northern France are also without power.
4: There are very few freely accessible, easy or free ways to cool down, and that's a concern for us. The heat is exhausting, and as time goes on, these episodes are only likely to become more frequent, with temperatures continuing to rise.
5: I live in a rooftop flat, so during a heat wave, it's almost impossible to cope with the heat. It definitely changes my routine. I try to leave home as early as possible and come back as late as I can to avoid being stuck in the unbearable heat of the flat.
2: Recapping on your top stories, Kenyan prosecutors are set to charge several students with murder following a school arson attack that resulted in the deaths of 16 pupils in Otumishi Girls' School. The fire broke out in a dormitory last month. Channel Africa News, I'm Onele Tsinzi.
0: SABC News. The African Perspective. A new hour, a better perspective. This is The Upside with Poppy Njongwana and Nsako Mhlanga on the Channel Africa app and SABC Plus.
1: It's a sexy Wednesday, 6 minutes after 3 p.m. Central African time. This Wednesday is dedicated to our brothers and sisters in Ghana.
2: Yeah.
1: Because they decided that even though we are not going to score, but no one is scoring today.
6: But do you see the difference between last night's match and the game that we played? Chalk and cheese, my baby. Ghana came fighting and they made us proud. The English don't know what's happening.
1: Listen, and mind you, that whole English team, my darling, that's Premier League.
6: Exactly.
1: So that's why I was like, Ghana was not playing. Did you see that defense? I saw Kane was trying to score something. I think it was the first 20 minutes. And then they were like, not on our watch. So Ghana,
6: they only had their first shot at goal in the 67th minute.
1: Dude.
6: I don't know that that's been heard of. So, yes, shout out to our brothers and our sisters, our Ghanaians.
1: We love you deep down.

0: In life, that's the lesson we all need to learn, guys. Make sure that when people undermine you, you show up and show out.
1: This is Ida Banton with Ego on Channel Africa. Oh my gosh, my day has been made by one particular encounter.
0: Which is?
1: Seeing Zozbini Chunzi.
0: Bro?
1: You know, I believe that God liked some of us more than others because wow. I mean, Zozi is just so poised, so elegant, naturally, statuesque. I don't know why. Maybe it's because the little girl in me wanted to be Miss South Africa at some point in their life. But there's something about Zozi in particular that is just so captivating, mesmerizing. And she must have said like three words to me and I was already like, oh my God, can I be your best friend?
0: Someone married her.
1: Exactly. Can
0: someone
1: you imagine?
0: Married her. I see that. But someone said, I'm going to take these cows and I'm going to submit them to her family and married her.
1: The gall and the audacity. Shout out to you, man, because wow, you're dealing with a beauty, universal beauty.
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4: 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We are supposed to be united as, I mean, why are you not doing this to the whites who have been in your country? Are you moving around checking their documents? Are you just saying that it's only Ghanaians, only Nigerians, only Somalians, I mean only Africans, blacks who are living in South Africa without the right documentation. Is that what you're trying to prove? No.
3: Fred De Hoe, spokesperson for the Ghana Foreign Affairs Ministry.
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0: Speaking of Kawe, we're going to be speaking to one a little bit later on about how I think she's a president of Girls Girls Association.
1: Oh, for sure.
0: Like, what she did, I mean, how far are you willing to go for the girls, man?
1: It's amazing how people put themselves, you know, second to other people's struggles. It's amazing. I don't know that I'm that selfless. And that's probably why I'm sitting here and not on a mountain.
0: What do you mean?
1: No, let's be for real. I don't play that game. No, I want people to know I ain't that cookie. Unless it's about my nieces, everything else, and easy.
0: But if you do it for your nieces will do it for everyone else. So ultimately, if you empower one, you empower all, right?
1: I mean, if you want to package it as such, me, I was saying no, thank you, and easy.
0: It is 16 after 3 p.m. It's time for the Daily Dilemma.
2: The Daily Dilemma on the upside.
0: What's going on?
1: So much is going on. This has happened to me twice, but I thought there's no ways it hasn't happened to you and to maybe one or two of our listeners. At Channel Africa One, have you ever been in consultation with someone about a business idea that you are perhaps collaborating on, and then things don't work out, but the idea was yours at inception and you just brought the person along for, you know, the ride and the party and because they're adding something to the business, obviously. And then you move on, things don't work out, you don't build the business, nothing happens. 2 or 3 years later, the person is riding the wave of your idea and is front and center of that particular idea. It happened to me with two guys.
0: You see, then I'm the problem when I, you know what?
1: So the one guy I threatened with legal action.
0: Of course.
1: And he had to, because he'd already sold the idea to a client, he had to then retract and tell them what had happened. And I was like, yeah, vamos. So then Dipopa sold dance.
0: Of course.
1: And then the second one, my show is still on TV, guys. So I'm still trying to figure out the smartest way to go about that, because I definitely need proof. And I think I do have some of the messages. It's just in terms of the execution of what I'm seeing on TV that I immediately knew that one, this person was involved, but I don't know that the people executing the show on TV know that it came from somewhere else. So yes, that's my daily dilemma today. People stealing your business ideas and making them their own. The goal.
0: First of all, that pisses me off so much. Right? I can't even tell you how your IP has been violated on all fronts, right? But luckily, it happened to me once, but on a very small scale in corporate, where I pitched something to the team and then my manager took it and made it her own idea. From that day on, I decided that every time I open my mouth to share an idea, I am sending an NDA.
1: I think that's the smartest way to go about it. Now, regardless of whether you're working with someone or speaking to a client, you have to NDA that stuff.
0: NDA everything. Before you meet to someone, NDA. Before you, even if you send it via WhatsApp, they have to sign the NDA before you guys sit and have the conversation, the presentation, whatnot. What also helps is meeting minutes.
1: Yeah.
0: That also helps because it shows that who shared the idea at what time. So it

0: On the night of 20 May, he survived a shocking abduction attempt just meters from his home. Talk us through what exactly happened on that night.
1: It is something that happened in my head. I expected to meet such situation for several months since the first attempt to abduct me was 6 months ago. There was a car coming very speedy behind me. I let them go. Instead of going, more than six people came out of that car and attacked me in my and they said they are police. I started fighting back and they handcuffed me. Immediately they started beating me and one of them was telling me, you have been running here and there, now it's your time, it's your day, it's your last day.
2: 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The Upside with Poppin Chongwana and Nzago Mhlanga.
3: 20 after 3, this is The Upside. We're about to chat to Angela Ewing, who is the entrepreneur and philanthropist who summited Mount Everest and not only did that, collected bras along the way to empower young women. Angela Ewing, welcome to The Upside. Thank you for joining us.
4: Thank you. Thank you for having me.
5: I feel like we should make you the unofficial minister of women, hey? Because honestly, to number one, risk your life. Because I've seen some videos about that summit to Everest. We see people's unalived bodies there, people using them as markers. So not only did you experience that trauma, but you put your body through so much for such a cause. When did all of this start for you?
4: It's just actually having a very difficult childhood that I can relate to a lot of girls' problems. Mm. And I had the opportunity to actually climb for Caring for Girls with Track for Mandela. Mm. And that's actually the turning point. And climbing for girls, they cannot afford sanitary pads and missing school 50 days a year. That's really just started this whole journey of climbing and climbing for a cause, climbing for humanity. And when I gave out the sanitary pads, and one of the girls says to me, Auntie Angela, next time when you come, please bring us some bras. Then I realized that not wearing a bra, that perpetrators see that as an invitation of sexual attention. And that year, there was 2,700 women died from gender-based violence. Then I said to myself, okay, so maybe I only need to collect 2,700 bras to commemorate those women. But we came back with 6,200. That's how I started to climb in the Himalayas, 6,200 meters.
3: Oh, that's powerful. Angela, you are changing young women's lives. It's such a powerful trek that you are on. And we're super grateful that you are able to do this and you're being so selfless. How has this changed your perspective and your life? What has been, you know, the character shift for you? What have you seen and what have you had to go through?
4: It's really just humbled me a lot. I think we take a lot of things for granted, like the bras. And then recently, only actually recently, after I climbed for 8,840 meters, and every meters that I collect one bras. And then we went to go to the GBV shelters and realized the girls said to me, they were so excited just to see the bras. And I think those are the things that we take it for granted. And they said to me, actually now we actually need panties, you know. So the next climb I'm climbing for panties for them. So like a lot of things have actually changed me because I've never liked outdoor. But because when you have a goal, you have a vision and your body react, that it's very powerful. That's also for me to empower other women. You can go out there and doing something that just humongous and could actually scare you. But you can dream big.
5: So you said you are climbing for ladies' underwears now. What is the goal with that number? Because I think more than anything, something like this, you can't do it by yourself. You know, you need us girls to rally, even the guys, you know, to rally and really show solidarity with combating. We're going to call

0: Period poverty for now, because it's of course a
1: Yes.
0: blanket term to kind of speak about just a woman's sanitary environment.
1: Absolutely, we need help. And I don't have a number right now, but I will be climbing a 6,000 meters again, the highest peak of Europe. It's going to be in Russia, and we would really like to levy all the people around us to be able just to put 100 rand, and we can get like new panties and new underwears for them, and just something that everybody can just do little bit, from all over. Like today, that I'm going to be speaking at Workshop 17 for a workshop, and everybody who comes in just for 100 rand. And then that 100 rand we were contributing to those underwears.
0: Yeah. Angela, sorry, and I'm asking this from because I know that there are people who want to rally behind you. When you say 100 rand, is it 100 rand per underwear, or can someone just come in with a batch to assist and then, we take it from there?
1: Yes, it has to be new. Yeah, we have to for underwear, it's very sensitive. We really need to have new underwear.
0: Sure.
1: Like the bras, we actually collect a lot of like lofted bras, but this we really need to have the new ones. So I think 100 rand you can almost get 3 pairs of underwears.
0: So, Angela, you said you're going to be climbing in Russia next, right? And that
1: Yes.
0: means terrible weather conditions. It's just going to be a really tough, tough climb. How do you prepare for each individual climb from a physical and mental perspective? Because you're fighting the elements, but you're also fighting your body at some point. How do you actually prepare yourself for this climb?
1: I think this is a very good question because every single mountains, they are very different. Like, especially, going to somewhere that I've never been before, you really need to do a lot of research. And for myself, preparation is very important, from making sure bringing the right gears. And mentally, like you ask, the mental behind it, what is your why? And that is a big element of climbing. If you didn't know your why, your body wouldn't even do any work. You wouldn't want it to actually do any training. That's why knowing your why, it's a big thing.
0: Sure. Angela, there's a lady right now who is paddling or rowing between California and Hawaii. She's trying to be the first woman to ever do so. And she's tracking and documenting her story online. Is there any chance that we can follow your journey online in terms of you summiting, your next peak? How do we follow along with this process and you being in Russia climbing day by day?
1: Yes, so you can actually follow my social media. It's called Impilo, Impilo, and also on our website, impilofoundation.org, that you can follow the journey of my climb and also get to know the numbers that we are racing.
0: Sure.
1: That's where you can get all the information from.
0: Oh, Angela, you are such a rock star. It's one thing to be motivated by self and self, kind of goals, but you're saying you're doing it for the young girls, you're doing it for their health, and I don't think there's anything more noble than that. That's why I'm putting your name down, our unofficial Minister of Women, Angela Young. Thank you so much for joining us on the upside.
1: Thank you.
0: What an absolute rock star. Thank you, Angela.
1: Dang.
0: So many incredible women, like I mentioned in that last question, just people doing things for other people and for noble causes, outside of themselves, because what does she benefit from this? If anything, she
1: Nothing.
0: risks her life.
1: Exactly. That's my chat. So yeah, shout out to all the Angelas in the world because wow, literally.
0: Meanwhile, whenever you're struggling to climb out of bed, people are climbing mountains, my
1: I feel
0: darlings.
1: attacked. It's 3:30. Let's go to sport. Zancon.
2: Sports on Channel Africa. The African perspective.
3: Thank you so much, ladies. Yeah, knowing your why is definitely important. And I think Bafana have that why mission on the radar. And their moment of truth will arrive Thursday morning, 3 a.m. Central African time. Bafana have an opportunity to put themselves in a position to advance to the knockout stage of a FIFA World Cup for the first time in 4 attempts. And they are fully aware of the stakes ahead of their decisive Group A clash against South Korea in Monterrey. After getting a credible draw against the Czech Republic in last match a week ago, coach Hugo Bruges understands nothing less than a victory will be needed.
4: We have to win the game, we all know that, so it's one way it's easy because you know you have to win. At the other way it's also difficult because of the opponent. It's a very good team, it's a very disciplined team, so let's hope that we can achieve our best level and that at the end of the game we have a victory.
3: Let's go to rugby, where South Africa will face off against England at Ellis Park in Johannesburg in a week. And at halftime, this is the opening round of the Nations Championship. It's a new biennial rugby tournament, which will end with a grand final in November. Springbok coach Rassie Erasmus is embracing the new tournament format, although he stressed the Boks' primary aim is to beat England and not worry about log points.
5: The squad we announced here is definitely not the squad that's going to only be picked from, they won't only be picked from this squad which we announced. I know it's a big squad, it's 46, but there's another 15 to 17 guys either injured or we are resting them a little bit, or we think they'll be more suited to play maybe against Scotland or Argentina or New Zealand. This is not the squad that we're only going to use.
3: All right, now the Council of South African Football Associations and the Botswana Football Associations are pleased to confirm that Botswana will host the 2026 COSAFA qualifier for the CAF Women's Champions League from the 16th to the 15th of August. The tournament will bring together the leading women's clubs from across the Southern African region, with the winners earning the right to represent COSAFA at the continental finals of the CAF Women's Champions League 2026. The hosting of the 2026 edition will also mark the return of a major COSAFA tournament to Botswana for the first time since the COSAFA Under-20 Championships, and that was in 2011. Adding further significance to the event, BFA President Tariq Babitseng, who was also recently elected president of COSAFA, says the association is proud to partner with COSAFA in staging a tournament that continues to grow in stature and importance. Now, South Africa's men's national team goal attack, Shane Labuskagne, says the side is highly motivated as they prepare for their Netball Africa Cup title defence in Kenya. The national team secured a convincing win, and that was 53-43 over Eswatini in a Telkom Netball League exhibition match in Pretoria, boosting their confidence ahead of the Continental Showpiece. Labuskagne says every team will be targeting them as reigning champions, but he believes South Africa have a solid plan in place to retain the crown. The Men's Netball Africa Cup is scheduled to take place in Kenya in September, with Netball Africa yet to confirm official dates. And finally, golf. The PGA Tour will adopt a two-tier system from 2028, with promotion and relegation forming the core of a major structural overhaul announced by Tiger Woods ahead of the Travelers Championship. A new championship series will feature 120-player fields, run from January to August, includes the four majors, and offers $20 million purse at every event. The top 90 players each season will keep their status. A lower challenger series will run alongside it with $4 million minimum purse, and any player who wins two events in a season will earn immediate promotion. Now, details are still being finalized, including the future of the PGA Tour's partnership with the DP World Tour. That's your sport. For more you would like to share with us, send an email to newsroom@channelafrica.co.za or call us on +27 11 714 4459. For Channel Africa Sport, I'm Zai Khan.
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1: 25 to 4 o'clock. This is The Upside on Channel Africa. Thank you to Zycon bringing us our sport every half hour right here on the show. Let's get into econ and business news. Chanduka Ligega is on standby.
2: 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The African perspective.
3: Thank you, Poppy. A very good afternoon to you. The Johannesburg Stock Exchange, JSE, says South Africa remains highly resilient despite brutal global market shifts caused by recent geopolitical tensions. Market experts say that because South Africa is one of the most liquid emerging economies, it is often the first to feel the impact when global conflicts flare up. The JSE's Chief Officer for Capital Markets, Helena Andy, explains how the JSE performed prior to the current volatility.
4: In South Africa, we are one of the most liquid emerging countries, which is great, but whenever there's risk off, we feel it first and foremost, and quite brutally. And we have all experienced that sell-off as soon as the war happened in March. The amount of, you know, volatility that we've seen, the amount of trading activity, which was, you know, the highest that we have experienced, just reflect that strong, you know, risk-off that we've seen globally.
3: The International Monetary Fund, IMF, says Burundi must reform its tax system and strengthen revenue collection if it is to sustain economic growth and build stronger institutions. The IMF says the country has made progress in mobilizing domestic revenue, with its tax to gross domestic product GDP ratio reaching 16.4%, a level above some low-income peers. However, the report stresses that this progress is not yet sufficient to support long-term development or provide the stable financing needed for public services. The global market for nicotine pouches is expanding rapidly, with sales estimated to have grown by more than 660% since 2020. The trend was highlighted during an international webinar where public health experts discussed the increasing popularity of the products and their impacts across different regions. Nicotine pouches, which are placed between the lip and gum, contain nicotine flavorings and other additives. Experts say manufacturers are increasingly targeting younger consumers, particularly in fast-growing markets across Africa, including Kenya. Channel Africa's Sisi Sihalo reports.
5: According to the World Health Organization, nicotine use is highly addictive and harmful, particularly for children, adolescents, and young adults whose brains are still developing. The health body says nicotine also increases cardiovascular risk. One of the new entrants into the market that contains nicotine are nicotine pouches. According to the research associate and coordinator at Tobacco Control Research Group in the United Kingdom, Dr. Sophie Brasnell, nicotine pouches are still relatively new and there's still not a lot of information and science on them.
3: India has tightened rules for non-governmental organizations receiving foreign funds, requiring them to disclose their activities, social media accounts, and websites. Groups applying for registration must now specify their activities from an approved list. Those include education, health, culture, religion, and social welfare. The organizations should provide details of how overseas money will be used. The BBC's Anbrasan Etrajan reports.
6: Since coming to power in 2014, India's Hindu nationalist BJP-led government has suspended or barred thousands of non-profit groups from receiving foreign funding, accusing some of them of using the money for what it called anti-national activities. The authorities also accuse some of the charities of using overseas money for religious conversion. The latest amendments to the rules put charities under further scrutiny.
3: And new research suggests that office workers who take 5-minute walking breaks or movements breaks every hour can boost their well-being without losing efficiency. Micro-movements are brief, intentional physical activities you can incorporate into your daily life without special equipment. The BBC's Michelle Roberts has more.
7: Researchers surveyed more than 11,000 US employees, most of them in office jobs and working 8 to 9 hour shifts. The volunteers were asked to schedule regular walking breaks into their day. A walk every half hour improved mood and reduced tiredness, but was disruptive to the day job. One every 2 hours was better than no walking, but a 5 minute stroll each hour led to the biggest and most feasible improvement in productivity, mood and alertness. Experts say it suggests a sensible dose to encourage people to sit less and move more.
3: One US dollar in Nigeria is trading at 1,368 naira, Botswana 13 pula 46, Kenya 128 shilling 51, Zambia 17 kwacha 86, BRICS countries $1 in Brazil, 5 real 16, Russia 74 rubles 46, India 94 rupees 73, China 61 77, South Africa 16 rand 48. $1 at 75 pence to the British pound, 87 to the euro. Commodities, gold at $4,002, platinum at $1,589 per ounce. The price of Brent crude oil at $74.63 a barrel. That is all for now. For any news you'd like to share with us, please send us an email at newsroom@channelafrica.co.za or you can call us on +27 11714 4459. 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

0: DJ Neptune, Joe Boy, Mr. Easy with Nobody, and nobody does it like the girls do it on the Afternoon Drive on Channel Africa. You know who their names are?
1: Poppy and Nsako.
0: Enough said.
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3: David Njumbe, who's a long-serving personal assistant to Tundu Lisu for over 15 years. On the night of 20 May, he survived a shocking abduction attempt just meters from his home. 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

0: It is the mother of all nations, Mama Angelique Kidjo, hanging out with Davido. That one's called Joy. Speaking of Mama Angelique Kidjo, mm-hmm. she's got collaborations coming out with Quavo. She was at Pharrell. I know Pharrell Williams' LV menswear summer collection show recently, and she mentioned that she's got a collab that she's worked with Quavo on. And I was like, this is how you reinvent yourself. Take a leaf from this woman's tree, because this is what Zintle is doing and this is what Angelique Kidjo is doing. And it just means longevity and making quality music over time.
1: Sorry, when you said Quavo, Bad and Bougie came in my head. I was like, records are records are brackets are brackets and mama only making my bag ache. That Quavo.
0: That the one and only Quavo and Mama
1: still be
0: Angelique
1: playing with pots and pans. Coming Quavo Ratatouille.
0: So can you imagine what he's gonna sound like with Angelique Kidjo?
1: Can we interview them? Sorry, we need to. We have to make it happen.
0: We're definitely gonna interview Mama Angelique Kidjo. I don't know that she'll be rolling with Quavo though. But I mean,
1: get him on the line, ma'am.
0: Soon come. Anything's possible.
1: Phone him. We'll be awake. Just call him. Do something.
0: So many things happening, and we love to see it.
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0: It is 4 p.m. on Channel Africa, and you know what that means. 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Here is Onele Nsinsi.
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4: Thank you, Poppy. Looking at your top stories, evil groups in South Africa confirm safety for the June 30th protest over undocumented immigrants. And schools in England and Wales closed as temperatures soar across the UK. Your latest news, greetings to our listeners. Civil groups including March and March have confirmed that the June 30th protests for undocumented immigrants to leave South Africa will be peaceful. The groups briefed the media in Johannesburg. Musa Hlongwa from the United South Africans emphasized that there will be no violence taking place on the day of the protest.
5: We're not calling for violence, but for government and the business sector to respect the law. It is that simple. No one will be violated, no one will be killed on the 30th of June, and no looting, I repeat, no one will be violated, no one will be killed on the 30th of June, and no looting will take place in our name.
4: South Africa's African National Congress Party has confirmed it has withdrawn its application to intervene in the court challenge over the Section 8-9 independent panel report into the Palapala matter. The party's withdrawal means it will no longer seek to participate in the review application concerning the panel report, which found there may be grounds for Parliament to consider impeachment proceedings against President Cyril Ramaphosa over the Palapala saga. The review application will be heard in September. South Africa's Minister of Women, Youth and Persons with Disabilities, Cindy Siwe Chikunga, says the department is currently working on concluding the assessment of the report findings into a probe at the National Youth Development Agency. The investigation was conducted by the National Treasury on allegations of financial mismanagement surrounding the NYDA. Chikunga says the allegations were made to her and President Cyril Ramaphosa by two anonymous whistleblowers within the agency. She says these include the alleged conflict of interest in the appointment of the NYDA's Audit Risk Committee chairperson.
6: First, on the 1st of April 2025, I wrote to the National Treasury and requested that the National Treasury, through the Specialized Audit Service Unit, investigate the allegations and guide us on the way forward. Secondly, while awaiting the National Treasury response, I requested the NYDA board to put on hold the process of appointing the chairperson of the ARC because there were issues raised until the investigation by the National Treasury had been concluded. I'm pleased to inform the committee that on the 18th of June, we received the comprehensive response from the National Treasury, and we are currently processing and applying our mind on that matter.
4: France has confirmed its first Ebola case linked to the current outbreak in the Democratic Republic of Congo after a doctor returning from a humanitarian mission tested positive for the virus. This is according to the health ministry. The patient has been isolated and health authorities have launched contact tracing. Officials say the risk to the wider European population remains low. The outbreak in the DRC has infected more than 1,000 people and killed 267. And lastly, more than 1,000 schools in England and Wales have been closed early as temperatures soar across the UK. French Prime Minister Sebastien Lecornu says 40 people have drowned in heatwave-related deaths in France since last Thursday. This as temperatures hit record levels in several major cities and heatwave reached a peak in several European countries. Tens of thousands of people in northern France are also without power.
7: There are very few freely accessible, easy or free ways to cool down, and that's a concern for us. The heat is exhausting, and as time goes on, these episodes are only likely to become more frequent, with temperatures continuing to rise.
8: I live in a rooftop flat, so during a heat wave, it's almost impossible to cope with the heat. It definitely changes my routine. I try to leave home as early as possible and come back as late as I can to avoid being stuck in the unbearable heat of the flat.
4: Now, recapping on your top stories, civil groups including March and March have confirmed that the June 30th protests for undocumented immigrants to leave South Africa will be peaceful. The groups briefed the media in Johannesburg earlier. Now, for any news stories you'd like to share with us, please send us an email to newsroom@channelafrica.co.za or call us at +27 11 714 4459. Channel Africa News, I'm Onele Tsintsi.
2: 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The African perspective. A new hour, a better perspective. 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
0: It's 5 after 4 p.m. Central African time on The Upside. Puppy and Insux are holding it down all the way to 6 p.m. Central African time, giving you the best. We usually wind down on Wednesdays, which allows us to kind of sit back and allow for certain conversations to happen, like the mental health of our chefs, for example, but also tourism. So it's probably the best time to either open that booking app, open those flight apps and say, hey, when last did we step out of our comfort zone? When last did we step out of the country, the province, the state, the city that we're even in? Let's go explore something new and exciting. And we're going to guide you on the best way to do that. At Channel Africa One is where you can find us, or on our WhatsApp, +2783 288 6684. Let's get into the music.

0: Sally. It is the upside. I Do is the name of the track. It's 8 minutes after 4 p.m. And we were speaking about Mum Angelique Kidjo earlier on before the news and the fact that she's got a song out with Quavo. The song is called Bando and it features... Yeah. You guys want people to stay young at heart. She's staying young at heart.
1: I have no qualms. If anything, I'm excited. It's just, you know, when you're trying to piece two sounds together.
0: Yeah.
1: Because we know Quavo. Hey, Quavo Ratatouille, Dada. I know Bad and Bougie. I know T-shirts. Quavo. I don't know Quavo with Mama Angelique.
0: I want to know what happened in the studio when they decided to get in and get locked in. Pharrell's also on the track.
1: You know it's a banger.
0: Exactly. Wow, what a time to be alive.
1: Let's find a snippet and maybe play. You know?
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0: Love is on the airwaves with Ringo Madlingos and Oliver Mtukudzi. Hopefully he's going to step into studio soon. That one is Into Yami. Speaking of Into Yami or Into Yetu, the song with
1: yes.
0: Mam Angel, I'm not going to lie.
1: Guys, this is the collab of the year. Let's take a listen to Mam Angelique Kidjo and a bit of Quavo and Pharrell. Oh, not yet. It's 18 after 4. We're going to get to it. But we were just saying how stunned we are. I saw a video of her doing a bit of a dancey-do vibe with Ira Starr. And I'm just, you know, quite intrigued and just surprised that she can still get down. And she's still such a party. I love that. So can you imagine when she comes in September? We'll probably be on stage with her at this point.
0: You're manifesting the right things,
1: Side quest unlocked. Let's do it.
0: Let's listen to the song.

0: first attempt to abduct me was 6 months ago. There was a car coming very speedy behind me. I let them go. Instead of going, more than six people came out of that car and attacked me in my, and they said they are police. I started fighting back and they handcuffed me. Immediately they started beating me, and one of them was telling me, "You have been running here and there, now it's your time, it's your day, it's your last day."
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1: The Upside on Channel Africa. Nothing but the good stuff. And the African perspective.
2: 21 minutes after four. Let's get into the second conversation of the afternoon. We are chatting all things tourism right about now on The Upside. And a fascinating conversation that we need to have is everything that's happening in KZN. Mm. Over the next couple of months, it feels like KZN is on Miami.
3: Ooh,
2: because there's just so many sexy things happening and sexy people there all of the time. Yeah, and Taco's people are our people. Everybody's people. Apparently 920,000 visitors are going to be expected over winter.
3: Imagine.
2: So yeah, there's a huge tourism boom happening in KZN at the moment, and we want to be part of it. We're chatting right now to James Seymour, who's the chairperson of the Drakensberg Experience Committee. Good afternoon, Mr. Seymour.
4: Good afternoon.
3: So James, we want to see more of KZN. Talk to us about what is going down there.
4: Yeah, well, we're moving into what is one of our core tourism periods, the July school holiday season, which has traditionally been one of our top three tourism periods, particularly for the domestic tourism market. And yeah, it's looking as though it's going to be a wonderful season. We've done a snap survey amongst our membership, and already leading up to the season, the majority of our members indicated that they're expecting occupancies in the order of about 70%. So that's relatively good for what is the winter period.
2: Mr. Seymour, you are part of the committee in the Drakensberg, and the Drakensberg is such a special place in South Africa. What's been happening in the Drakensberg lately? What do we not know in terms of tourism? Because a lot of us haven't been there in years, but it's definitely a place that people should check out.
4: Well, one of the core developments is the fact that areas like the northern and central Drakensberg are becoming important hubs for adventure tourism. Mm. The Drakensberg has always been, the Drakensberg is undoubtedly the most important area for hiking, for example, in South Africa. We have the greatest concentration of hiking trails. And some of the most significant hiking trails, such as the Drakensberg Grand Traverse, which is one of the world's top 100 hiking trails, are found in this area. So from an adventure tourism perspective, things are really developing very well here, with significant adventure parks, various new adventure pursuits, such as the Dragon's Tail, which is a significant guided trail where one basically clips into a steel rope and can experience drops which only rock climbers can experience, of about

0: 900 meters. But over and above that, there have been other significant developments, such as the process of restoring the Dodema Rock Art Center, which was always a very significant attraction in the Cathedral Peak area. Funds have been raised through the TOMSA Collaborative Fund, which is associated with the Tourism Business Council of South Africa, and they've made funds available to once again make that wonderful facility available.
1: So, what are some of the other reasons why people are coming to KZN? I think it's pretty obvious as well that these are the beaches where you can actually swim in them. They're much warmer, but what's different about it? Is it the weather? Is it the people, the environment? What are people kind of looking forward to when they visit?
0: Well, in the case of the Drakensberg certainly provides one of the most distinct winter experiences in South Africa. That experience sometimes includes snow on the peaks, but the scenery in winter is incredible. Everything tends to become a lot clearer in winter. You experience that winter chill. The days are warm, but in the evenings you have the opportunity to sit in front of a log fire and sip a glass of red wine. You know, these are look at incredible views of the night sky. These are experiences which you normally cannot experience in urban areas. This is and this that's similarly the case with other areas in KwaZulu-Natal. If you think of areas such as Isimangaliso or the North Coast, etc., they're relatively warm in winter, which makes them attractive in a different way.
1: Mr. Seymour, you've got so much going on there. You've got the North Coast, you've got the Midlands, you've got the Drakensberg, and you've also got events like the Durban July, Bolitho Pro, as well as the Durban International Film Festival all happening. Let's talk about the type of tourists you're attracting to the region. Have you found that they're more domestic or international travelers?
0: Well, in the case of KwaZulu-Natal and the Drakensberg, our core market is undoubtedly the domestic market. It's always been our bread and butter market. The international market is very important for us, but KwaZulu-Natal has always traditionally had the most significant share of the domestic holiday making market. For many reasons, such as good value for money, the diversity of the experience, etc. But the foreign market is important. You tend to find in areas like the Drakensberg, the type of foreign tourist we attract are more of your adventure seekers, your self-drive tourists. That are really looking for a different experience. They very often are visitors that have come to South Africa more than once and are looking for a very different experience. They are bored of your typical Cape Town and Kruger National Park type experience where you get a lot of mass tourism. These are foreign tourists that are looking for a very distinctive experience, and KwaZulu-Natal can offer that from both a natural and cultural perspective. There are many, many unique experiences which one can have in KwaZulu-Natal. And if one considers the Maluti-Drakensberg World Heritage Site, it's arguably Southern Africa's most significant World Heritage Site, as it is the only World Heritage Site in this region that's been declared a World Heritage Site on two counts. The fact that it's unique from a natural perspective, but also the fact that more than 30,000 examples of San rock art are found in these stunningly beautiful mountains.
1: We say it all the time, Mr. Seymour, but I think after this conversation, all roads definitely lead to KZN this winter. Thank you so much for joining us on the Upside, Mr. James Seymour, the chairperson of the Drakensberg Experience Committee. So, is there a website that we can check out with just more detail in terms of what's happening in the Drakensberg or in KZN?
0: Yes, well, in the case of the Drakensberg, we have an extensive website, which one can just Google Drakensberg Experience, and the Drakensberg Experience website will come up. And then, of course, the Tourism Authority, KZN Tourism and Film, if people just Google that, they will get the KZN Tourism and Film website, which is a very comprehensive introduction to KwaZulu-Natal.
1: Thank you, sir.
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3: 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The African perspective.
4: Thank you so much, ladies. Every road is telling a story here at this 2026 FIFA World Cup. We'll kick off with the South African football coach and his story. He's saying that they are highly motivated to make history and reach the knockout phase of the FIFA World Cup for the first time. Coach Hugo Broers says they're eager to become the first South African men's senior team to achieve this feat in South Africa's three previous World Cup appearances. Bafana were eliminated from the group stage.
5: Motivates us a lot. As you said, it is, but it can be historical for South Africa to be in the second round. So it's a big motivation for us to do it well tomorrow and to win the game.
4: Now, the coach Broers is looking ahead to South Korea in what is also his last World Cup before he retires from coaching. He says qualification for the next round would be a good way to bow out.
5: To be in the second round is my first and my last probably World Cup, so I will do it. I will do it well, and I want success because this is something I'm used to. So I want also this time. I want the success, and I want to be in the second round.
4: More football now. The support of his teammates and the head coach Hugo Broers, enough for the Bafana midfielder Sipele Sithole to recover from the opening game blues, and he's now ready to deliver the team to the FIFA 2026 World Cup knockout phase. This is how the Portuguese-based player described the opening 1-0 loss to host Mexico, where his mistake led to the opening goal, and he was also sent off in the second half. However, Sithole is back now and looks to help the team progress to the knockout stage.
6: I know that I didn't have a good game in the first game, but I think the support that I got from the team was good. Everyone was supportive. I mean, the coach as well, he supported me very well, so I'm very grateful for that. And I think that's what makes us a very good team, because other than the team in our group, we have a very good human beings.
4: More soccer. Colombia booked their place in the World Cup last 32 with a 1-0 win over DR Congo in Guadalajara. And that was thanks to deflective Daniel Munoz's goal in the 76th minute. The Crystal Palace wingback had already threatened early on, but finally broke the deadlock after Juan Fernando Quintero's clever pass set him up to beat Lionel Mpassi. Colombia, dominant throughout, missed several chances through Luis Diaz and John Arias, while DR Congo pushed late for an equalizer but could not find a way. The victory puts Colombia top of Group K with two wins, while DR Congo remain third, and they must beat Uzbekistan in their final game to keep their knockout hopes alive. And finally, tennis. The Italian top seed Jasmine Paolini suffered a shock 6-4, 6-3 defeat to Germany's Tatiana Maria in the Eastbourne first round. Paolini, ranked 98 places higher, was undone by Maria's grass court experience, denting her Wimbledon preparations. The 37-year-old Maria claimed another notable scalp, saying she was really happy to fight back after a slow start against a tough opponent. Paolini is a 2024 Wimbledon and French Open finalist, saw her hopes of a morale-boosting run cut short. We'll leave you there for now on the tennis court. For any sports stories you'd like to share with us, please send an email to newsroom@channelafrica.co.za or call us on +27 11 714 4459. For Channel Africa Sport, I'm Zykhon.
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1: 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Zykon will be back at 5:30 with another sports update. Let's get econ and business news updates now. 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
10: Thank you, Poppy. Good afternoon. Let's start in East Africa. Diageo's East African Breweries, EABL, has asked Kenya's Chief Justice Martha Koome to fast-track court cases challenging the planned sale of its 65% stake to Japan's Asahi Holdings in a deal worth $2.3 billion. The latest legal challenge saw a minority shareholder secure a court order temporarily blocking the transaction, citing concerns over the treatment of minority investors. In a letter, EABL warned of multiple parallel court cases and the risk of conflicting rulings. The brewer also raised concerns about what it called forum shopping by opponents of the deal. The Motor Industry Staff Association, MISA, has urged its members not to participate in the planned March and March protests on the 30th of June in South Africa. MISA says the action is not protected under the labor law. It has warned employees who stay away from work that they could face disciplinary action, including possible dismissal. While acknowledging public frustration over unemployment, crime and border management, MISA says unlawful protest is not the answer. The union has called on government to address these challenges, but says workers should pursue accountability through lawful channels. MISA spokesperson Phakamile Hlubi-Majola says the union will not support any action that puts members' jobs or safety at risk.
11: MISA reiterates that it does not support violence or unlawful conduct. We call on our members to act responsibly and peacefully, to obey the rule of law, and to uphold the fundamental principles of human rights.
10: Still in South Africa, the Johannesburg Stock Exchange, JSE, says the country remains highly resilient despite brutal global market shifts caused by recent geopolitical tensions. Market experts say that because South Africa is one of the most liquid emerging economies, it is often the first to feel the impact when global conflicts flare up. The JSE's Chief Officer for Capital Markets, Helena Andy, explains how the JSE performed prior to the current volatility.
12: In South Africa, we are one of the most liquid emerging countries, which is great, but whenever there's risk off, we feel it first and foremost, and quite brutally. And we have all experienced that sell-off as soon as the war happened in March. The amount of, you know, volatility that we've seen, the amount of trading activity, which was, you know, the highest that we have experienced, just reflect that strong, you know, risk off that we've seen globally.
10: The Auditor General says South African municipalities spent more than $60 million on consultants to prepare financial statements for audit purposes. Tsakani Maluleke briefed Parliament's Cooperative Governance and Traditional Affairs Portfolio Committee on audit outcomes for municipalities for the 2024-25 financial year. Maluleke says 10 years ago, 179 municipalities used consultants to do this work, while in the year under review, it shows that the situation has deteriorated over the years.
13: in 2024-25. It is 225 municipalities using consultants for the same purpose, collectively spending 1.6 billion rand. It's telling us that the situation is not getting better, it's getting worse. We looked carefully to see why municipalities were using consultants, and we found that yes, there are some vacancies, but the real issue is about a lack of skills. There are people employed in the municipality to do this work, and they're unable to do it, so consultants are hired year after year.
10: India has tightened rules for non-governmental organizations receiving foreign funds, requiring them to disclose their activities, social media accounts and websites. Groups applying for registration must now specify their activities from an approved list. Those include education, health, culture, religion and social welfare. The organizations should provide details of how overseas money will be used. The BBC's Anbrasan Ithrajan reports.
14: Since coming to power in 2014, India's Hindu nationalist BJP-led government has suspended or barred thousands of non-profit groups from receiving foreign funding, accusing some of them of using the money for what it called anti-national activities. The authorities also accuse some of the charities of using overseas money for religious conversion. The latest amendments to the rules put charities under further scrutiny.
10: One US dollar in Nigeria is at 1,368 Naira, Botswana 13 Pula 46, Kenya the dollar is at 128 shilling 51, Zambia 17 Kwacha 86. BRICS countries, $1 in Brazil, 5 Real 16, Russia 74 Rubles 46, India 94 Rupees 73, China 61 77, South Africa 16 Rand 48. $1 is at 75 pence to the British pound, 87 to the euro. Commodities, gold is trading at $4,029, platinum at $1,590 per ounce, the price of Brent crude oil at $73.62 a barrel. For any business stories you'd like to share with us, please send us an email to newsroom@channelafrica.co.za, or you can call us on +27 11714 4459. 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

0: Davido featuring Favor with Akante coming through there, which is exactly the vibe we need right now, considering we're talking all things travel. We are talking about shaking things and shaking tail feathers and going to different countries for a weekend. The things are nice, man. Life is good, but people, it's cool.
1: It's Euro summer, but before we get to Euro summer, we need to experience a KZN winter.
0: Both, because you said, when does Euro summer end?
1: End of October-ish, the last parties happen. We've got time.
0: Plenty
1: to
0: of
1: razzle,
0: time.
1: Dazzle.
0: I'm telling you.
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0: 2 minutes before 5 o'clock, a bit of Tim's on Channel Africa on the upside with Poppy and In Circle. We are planning holidays, but we haven't applied for leave. I love the way we are so ambitious, also.
1: Listen, our bosses love us. They understand that we need a break. The upside needs to go outside to be the upside. Do you understand? It makes sense, man.
0: I love that logic. I hope they're listening.
1: They are. They've already approved.
0: We've technically applied. No.
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0: It is 5 o'clock on The Upside. Let's check in with news now. Here is Onele Ntsintsi with the latest.
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3: Thank you, Poppy. Looking at your top stories, civil groups in South Africa confirm safety for the June 30th protest over undocumented immigrants, and Hezbollah rejects Beirut's engagement with Israel in Washington. Your latest news greetings to our listeners. Civil groups, including March in March, have confirmed that the June 30th protest for undocumented immigrants to leave South Africa will be peaceful. The groups briefed the media in Johannesburg. Musa Hlongwa from the United South Africans emphasized that there will be no violence taking place on the day of protest.
4: Not only for violence, but for government and the business sector to respect the law. It is that simple. No one will be violated. No one will be killed on the 30th of June, and no looting, I repeat, no one will be violated. No one will be killed on the 30th of June, and no looting will take place in our name.
3: South Africa's African National Congress Party has confirmed it has withdrawn its application to intervene in the court challenge over the Section 8-9 independent panel report into the Palapala matter. The party's withdrawal means it will no longer seek to participate in the review application concerning the panel report, which found there may have been grounds for Parliament to consider impeachment proceedings against President Cyril Ramaphosa over the Palapala farm saga. The review application will be heard in September. The board of the National Youth Development Agency in South Africa has denied having targeted whistleblowers who reported alleged financial mismanagement in the entity. This included allegations of the illegal appointment of the agency's chairperson of the Audit Risk Committee. The Minister on Women, Youth and Persons with Disabilities, Cindy Siwe Chikunga, has since instructed the board's agency to put on hold the appointment until all investigations are concluded. The NYDA board member, Thembisile Mahua, explained the rationale behind the investigations, including its terms of reference.
5: I believe at that moment we were at loggerheads as the board on how to approach some of these things with regards to an investigation. And what then happened was that we were supposed to have terms of reference that would have then been adopted for the investigation to continue. That has not happened. I don't want to then get into why that did not happen, but those terms would have then provided the basis of what we look at. So then we would not have that forensic investigation targeting, for example, whistleblowers, which are protected, which we as a board also believe that we need to protect whistleblowers.
3: The World Health Organization Director General Tedros Adhanom Ghebreyesus says there is no need for panic, as after France reported a case of Ebola in a doctor who had returned from a humanitarian mission in the Democratic Republic of Congo. Tedros told a press conference that in the past 50 years, less than 30 Ebola cases have been detected outside Africa. This, Tedros says, means the risk to the rest of the world is low and people shouldn't overreact. And lastly, Hezbollah has rejected Beirut's engagement with Israel in Washington as Lebanon moves ahead with a new round of direct talks with its southern neighbor. Lebanese officials insist the negotiations will continue despite the group's opposition. Israeli officials say any Lebanese troops involved in future security arrangements would be vetted and trained by the United States to ensure no ties to Hezbollah. Bonolo Maribe reports.
6: Israel says its self-declared security zone is necessary to prevent future Hezbollah attacks on northern communities. A senior Lebanese official says discussions are underway in Washington, including proposals for pilot zones and a timetable for Israeli withdrawal. But Israeli Defense Minister Israel Katz insists Israel will not leave the area, even if pressured by the United States.
3: Recapping on your top stories, civil groups including March in March have confirmed that the June 30th protest for undocumented immigrants to leave South Africa will be peaceful. The groups briefed the media in Johannesburg earlier today. Now, for any news stories you'd like to share with us, please send us an email to newsroom@channelafrica.co.za or call us at +27 11 714 4459. Channel Africa News, I'm Onele Tsintsi.
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1: 5 after 5, just like that, we're in the final hour of the show, and I have a little bit of an assignment.
0: What is the assignment?
1: For men, actually.
0: Oh.
1: It's a very gentle assignment.
0: Are we going to mark the assignment?
1: Well, yes, actually, let's do that.
0: What is the assignment?
1: I would love for men to today go to a very close friend of theirs, right? Whether it be a man or a woman or your partner, whatever. Mm-hmm. And just share a particular event that made them sad, hurt, or offended. And openly be vulnerable. I'm just asking that one thing. Let me tell you why. The key to a healthy mental health is also you sharing some of the things that hurt you and offend you as a man as we commemorate Men's Mental Health Month. You cannot expect women in society to plant the seeds of the garden that you're trying to build with your mental health, so you have to start with that. And if that place is no longer vulnerable, then now you know that that person cannot be a part of your garden.
0: Yeah, this is a real assignment. This is a tough assignment.
1: For them, I cleared it will be my darling.
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0: It is 9 minutes after five. Ginger Me Slowly from So Me. I actually quite like the title of the song, even though I choose not to remember what it means because y'all want to put me out of a job and I ain't ready for that.
1: You don't want to be Ginger, baby.
0: Not at this point. We've just survived 3 months on air.
1: Yes.
0: We still have another 9 to go.
1: Oh my God. 9, bro.
0: Yeah.
1: Why doesn't it feel long, though?
0: Why doesn't it feel long?
1: Yeah.
0: Because at least our year starts in April, one. And two, we only work 3 hours a day. So we are cheating the system, technically.
1: Listen, if your talent can pay the bills, let them be paid.
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3: Nkosi Ngiphile Mbanza, you are Zawadi ya Mungu. Could you tell us about the story? Because it is a Swahili name.
4: I'm Nkosi Ngiphile, meaning a gift from God. My name is Zawadi ya Mungu. In Swahili means a gift from God. So Zawadi ya Mungu is a direct translation of my name, a Zulu name, Nkosi Ngiphile. And I know that my father was waiting to have a boy child as a firstborn.
5: But then they did not change the name either way.
4: 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God gave them a gift, a girl child. And they named me way before they even knew I was a girl. 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
3: All right. Could you kindly introduce the song that is at number 4 for us?
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0: What a tune, what a time. It takes us all back to that moment Portia Gabbadia got married to Simon Gabbadia, a man she stole from another woman. But Asiko Lapo, she did an interview with Ziwe, who's a comedian in the US. Yes. They were going back and forth about the fact that she was a real housewife who stole someone else's husband. And then Portia had the audacity to say that she gave him back.
1: I'm sorry. You know what? If you're going to do something, do it with audacity. Like, you need to do it with your full chest. Because not only did she do that, she said, now I'm swimming in a lady pond. I love her. No, I love Sway.
0: She's different. She's special. She's Portia.
1: She's Portia. Madapiri, Bazoshitika.
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1: It is 20 after 5 Central African Time. The kitchen never

0: the whole amount of work that you do every single day. You get a review at the end of the year. As a chef, you're judged with every single dish that you make, and that means every day is a fresh challenge, and that can weigh heavily on your mind.
1: And are you preparing a different dish every day? Because that's also the challenge. It's a different story if you are under stress, for completing the same dish every day. You have multiple dishes to do across a 12, sometimes longer hours. How do you deal with the hours as well as having to repetitively do the same thing over and over?
0: Because I own a restaurant and a catering service, I get to experience both. There's the repetitiveness of every single day, making sure the food is fantastic every single day. That's I'll put up a 12-hour day. And then now with catering, you do have a more tricky weekend where you have to prove yourself in a more grand fashion. And that kind of test can be quite intense.
1: So talk to us now about also the general experience. I mean, are you guys represented by a certain body that also looks out for your mental health? Like, for example, we have HR, right? What happens when a chef is just running by and just cannot cope anymore? Are you guys represented by anyone that is looking after your mental health, or is it kind of like, to each his own?
0: It absolutely depends on the kind of institution you're working with. Some large corporations do have HRs, but in the kitchen, you like many other artists, you are living your own kind of do-it-yourself kind of world. I'm an entrepreneur, so I'm my HR, I'm my boss, I'm my accountant. So the experience is very different. Unless you regulate your own hours, you regulate your own mental health, you are kind of stuck in your own kind of repetitive system. So building those kinds of feedback checks when you realize your mental health is doing poorly, taking some time off, making sure your family is honest with you when you're struggling, so that they can make sure you're taking care and you're looking out for yourself. Those are the kind of things that kind of help me. But yeah, you do kind of have to survive on your own and look out for yourself.
1: Do you guys not have some kind of support group where you can share some of your experiences and how to deal with them? Because I'm just thinking now, in terms of triggers, how do you know what could trigger you and what does trigger you in a high pressure environment? I would imagine everything.
0: Everything, yes, and there's a lot of energy as well, because you're working with a team. Everyone wants to do well. Everyone is under the same exact kind of pressure, and that presents itself in some level of animosity, some level of aggression, some level of heightened and flared tensions. So managing that as the boss is quite taxing, because I'm also experiencing those things in the moment.
1: So can we forgive Gordon Ramsay for all the years he screamed on the TV and screamed to the chefs? I feel like this is kind of alleviating all the actions that he perpetuated on TV for the longest time, Is that the reality though, that sometimes you really just get to a point where it's like this needs to get done now and you are yelling and screaming about it? How does that affect you guys?
0: Now, there are different kinds of people. There's the Gordon Ramsay level to it, and there has to be that other side where you genuinely look out for yourself and your employees and your team, because if you do keep that kind of energy consistently, a lot of times you lose a lot of teammates. I've experienced the situation where I've lost quite a few teammates because of the energy in the kitchen. So regulating that and making sure you're keeping yourself balanced. Yes, anger is a side effect of the kind of pressure we're under, but you have to be able to manage that to be able to keep the team together and working at the level that you need, because food can I do genuinely feel like people can taste the energy that you've put into your food. So making sure that you're calm and you're loving and you're treating your team with respect kind of has a big effect on the kind of food that you're putting out.
1: So, as a business owner and as someone in the catering space as well as in the restaurant space, what would you like to see from an inception perspective when it comes to people becoming chefs from a mental health perspective? What would you like to see more of, and what would you encourage as someone in a position of authority?
0: I would genuinely like for more mental health conversations to be had in school while they're training. I'm self-taught, but I don't have the luxury of getting the kind of training that they're getting. But I would love for them to have been taught while they're in school how to make sure to regulate themselves, how to communicate better, just so that when they get into the industry, they have some level of management. I

0: would really love for countries to create some kind of board or system that allow for chefs to get some help, to get some mental some mental health assistance. Those are just a few of the kind of things that I would really love to see in the industry being implemented, even by other restaurant owners and by managers like myself, so that they can make sure that their team is not leaving with the kind of stress that a lot of our team members are living with.
1: And where can we find you?
0: You can find me on my Instagram. You can look for Chef Ruma Shabeni, or you can look for my catering service that is Kivu Caterers.
1: Thank you so much for joining us on the Upside, Chef Rumasha Beni, chatting to us about chefs' mental health, men's mental health. It's such a high pressure environment. I don't know that we would survive. And also then the hours are long. So it's not just, having to execute a dish perfectly, it's then working 12-hour shifts on your feet.
2: Not fun. Not fun. It reminds me of my waitress days, actually. Probably one of the most frustrating days of my life, but it is really, really tough. Working in
1: No,
2: that
1: it's not a
2: industry,
1: joke.
2: guys, is not fun. And also, people are actually not as nice as we think, okay? We think, okay, because we're so charismatic and fun, everyone is like this. Oh, no. You meet some of the worst people in the hospitality industry. Worst.
1: It's
2: Worst, worst,
1: a
2: worst.
1: tough place to be, but thank you to Chef Ramasha for joining us on the Upside. Let's get into some music before we check out some sport.
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0: Blake Burns with Fire on Me, and all fires gonna happen at 3 a.m. Central African time. The boys are playing South Korea. It is literally Bapen Flays versus Ramen Girl.
1: Babe, have you seen how the South Koreans train? Like my rugby super? Players. So now, guys, I don't want us to underestimate anyone. We've seen too many flames as a country during this World Cup. Please do not underestimate Asians on any day.
0: Oh, no, they're fantastic. But, yeah, you know, our boys, guys, please do the both. I'm waking up at 3 a.m. 3 a.m. In fact, at 2:30, I'm going to be awake so that I can acclimatize to the time, watch the pregame, you know, drink some water, some cold water.
1: Staying in bed with my iPad. I will look when I hear.
0: Speaking of, Zycon with our sports.
2: 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The African perspective.
3: Don't worry, ladies. Bafana are bringing the firepower tomorrow on the pitch. And that's what their football coach, Hugo Bruges, is saying. They are highly motivated. They want to make history. And they want to reach the knockout phase of the FIFA World Cup for the first time. Bruges says they're eager to become the first South African men's senior team to achieve this feat. Now, in South Africa, three previous World Cup appearances, Bafana were eliminated from the group stage.
4: Motivates us a lot. As you said, it is, but it can be historical for South Africa to be in the second round. So it's a big motivation for us to do it well tomorrow and to win the game.
3: More news from the Bafana camp, and it's the support of his teammates as well as head coach Bruges enough for the Bafana midfielder Siphelele Sithole to recover from the opening game blues. He is now ready to deliver the team to the FIFA 2026 World Cup knockout phase. This is how the Portuguese-based player described the opening 1-0 loss to the host Mexico, where his mistake led to the opening goal and he was also sent off in the second half. However, Sithole is back and looks to help the team progress to the knockout stage.
5: I know that I didn't have a good game in the first game, but I think the support that I got from the team was good. Everyone was supportive. The coach as well, he supported me very well. So I'm very grateful for that. And I think that's what makes us a very good team. Like, because other than the team in our group, we have a very good human beings.
3: We still continue with football. Bafana Bafana returning to the FIFA World Cup with a youthful squad and the growing expectations. Former national team midfielder David Modise says he has trusted Hugo Bruges since the Belgian coach first arrived in South Africa.
6: To me, I trusted that coach from the start, from the moment he arrived, because of his attitude, and he knows what he wants. And he believes, you know, in football, if a coach believes in a player is going to perform for him.
3: All right, let's go to a player who believes in himself, Cristiano Ronaldo. He talks, though, of a potential World Cup clash with Lionel Messi, saying the priority was Portugal's win and advancing from the group. Reflecting on criticism from the Congo draw, Ronaldo said Portugal had improved and responded well under pressure. On joining Messi, Mbappe and Haaland amongst the tournament scorers, Ronaldo added, "I always show up, maybe late, but I am there. For me, the most important thing is the team being united." Portugal now prepares for a tough knockout clash against Colombia. And finally, basketball. The Washington Wizards selected forward AJ DiBanza as the number one overall pick in the NBA draft, with the star set to arrive in DC today. DiBanza, who averaged 25.5 points in his lone college season and broke the freshman scoring record with a 43-point game, celebrated the milestone. He has drawn comparison to Kevin Durant, his idol and fellow Washington native. Fans hope he can emulate past success stories like John Wall, rather than repeat the disappointment of Kwame Brown in 2001. DiBanza was the first of a record-tying run of 8 straight college freshmen taken to open the draft. We'll leave it there for now on the basketball courts. For any sports stories you'd like to share with us, please send an email to newsroom@channelafrica.co.za or call us on +27 11 714 4459. For Channel Africa Sport, I'm Zai Khan.
2: 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The African perspective. 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
2: You're living it. They raised their voices. You are amplifying them. They crossed borders. You are breaking them.
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1: It is 25 to 6 o'clock. Thank you to Zykon. She's back tomorrow on the upside between 3 and 6. Let's get a wrap of our econ and business news now with Chanduko Likeke.
2: 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The African perspective.
9: Thank you, Poppy. A very good afternoon. Starting in the SADC region, Zimbabwe is considering using future revenues from its mineral resources to fund road and railway projects with China. Finance Minister Mthuli Ncube says talks are underway on resource-backed financing to help modernize the country's aging transport infrastructure. The government says improved roads and rail networks are critical to supporting the mining sector and economic growth. Zimbabwe is Africa's largest lithium producer and is seeking new ways to fund major infrastructure upgrades.
10: MISA reiterates that it does not support violence or...
9: Apologies for the wrong sound clip on that story. The Motor Industry Staff Association, MISA, has urged its members not to participate in the planned march and march protests on the 30th of June. MISA says the action is not protected under the labor law. It has warned employees who stay away from work that they could face disciplinary action, including possible dismissal. While acknowledging public frustration over unemployment, crime and border management, MISA says unlawful protest is not the answer. The union has called on government to address these challenges, but says workers should pursue accountability through lawful channels. MISA spokesperson Phakamile Hlobimajola says the union will not support any action that puts members' jobs or safety at risk.
10: Unlawful conduct. We call on our members to act responsibly and peacefully, to obey the rule of law and to uphold the fundamental principles of human rights.
9: The Johannesburg Stock Exchange, JSE, says South Africa remains highly resilient despite brutal global market shifts caused by recent geopolitical tensions. Market experts say that because South Africa is one of the most liquid emerging economies, it is often the first to feel the impact when global conflicts flare up. The JSE's Chief Officer for Capital Markets, Helena Andy, explains how the JSE performed prior to the current volatility.
11: In South Africa, we are one of the most liquid emerging countries, which is great, but whenever there's risk off, we feel it first and foremost, and quite brutally. And we have all experienced that sell-off as soon as the war happened in March. The amount of, you know, volatility that we've seen, the amount of trading activity, which was, you know, the highest that we have experienced, just reflect that strong, you know, risk off that we've seen globally.
9: The Auditor General says South African municipalities spend more than $60 million on consultants to prepare financial statements for audit purposes. Tsakani Maluleke briefed Parliament's Cooperative Governance and Traditional Affairs Portfolio Committee on audit outcomes for municipalities for the 2024-25 financial year. Maluleke says 10 years ago, 179 municipalities used consultants to do this work, while in the year under review, it shows that this situation has deteriorated over the years.
12: In 2024-25, it is 225 municipalities using consultants for the same purpose, collectively spending 1.6 billion rand. It's telling us that the situation is not getting better, it's getting worse. We looked carefully to see why municipalities were using consultants, and we found that yes, there are some vacancies, but the real issue is about a lack of skills. There are people employed in the municipality to do this work, and they're unable to do it, so consultants are hired year after year.
9: DHU's East African Breweries, EABL, has asked Kenya's Chief Justice Martha Koome to fast-track court cases challenging the planned sale of its 65% stake to Japan's Asahi Holdings in a deal worth $2.3 billion. The latest legal challenge saw a minority shareholder secure a court order temporarily blocking the transaction, citing concerns over the treatment of minority investors. In a letter, EABL warned of multiple parallel court cases and the risk of conflicting rulings. The brewer also raised concerns about what it called forum shopping by opponents of the deal. One US dollar in Nigeria is at 1,368 Naira, Botswana 13 Pula 46, Kenya 128 Shilling 51, Zambia 17 Kwacha 86. BRICS countries, $1 in Brazil at 5 Real 16, Russia 74 Rubles 46, India 94 Rupees 73, China 61 77, South Africa 16 Rand 48, $1 at 75 pence to the British pound, 87 to the euro. Commodities, gold at $4,007, platinum at $1,580 per ounce, the price of Brent crude oil, $73.72 a barrel. 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

0: imitation into expression, into opportunity and the freedom to create. Turning data bundles into business. 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Bedrooms into studios. All over the continent, young Africans are creating magic in their language. In their language. Dreaming it, living it, streaming it. 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

0: What a tune. Mm-hmm. Oh, that's Vittori is speaking to the Pretoria girl in me. Focalistic. Abidosa Davido CK with Vatawi, my people.
1: I was actually about to say, soft launch you into a date and say 21 questions is probably the best game to play on a first date.
0: With a guy.
1: Yeah.
0: Eh, babes, what? I'm not
1: even gonna go with a girl. Like, what's going on, girl?
0: No, I'm just trying to see how we went from Spitori to 21 questions.
1: It's because he's asking, what are we? 21 questions. No, the content of the song.
0: I've gone back to not wanting to go on dates. After watching The Polygamist. you won't catch me outside.
1: Not everyone is Jonasi. Maybe the sun's off, but not everyone.
0: Someone said earlier today that I've become a pirate girl because I'm a no-entry girl. There's no ways. I don't care for it. I'm back to not caring.
1: Rights of admission reserved, my darling.
0: Babe, forever, Futi.
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0: Get a taste of your flavor. Yeah. What's going on?
1: A lot. It's always going on. Guys, well, every time I think the world is going to end, it doesn't end. So anything is possible, guys.
0: I feel like my world is going to end tonight. If I'm up at 3 a.m. CAT and I don't see one call. Guys, I'm actually going to be so strict with Bafana Bafana this time around. Eh? If South Korea scores one goal, I'm going to sleep. Like, listen, I have to work literally 12 hours later after that game.
1: Yeah.
0: So I'm risking my rest, my routine. I'm telling you, if South Korea scores once, I'm out.
1: You, me, and the whole of South Africa. But good luck to our boys. Just do something today. Make us believe that in 4 years' time, we can maybe win the thing.
0: Speaking of out, we out. Goodbye.
1: Bye.
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3: It has gone exactly 6 p.m. Central African time. A very good evening to you, Africa, wherever it is that you may be. And who knows, maybe you're joining us from the diaspora today. It is Wednesday, the 24th of June. Welcome to Africa in Business on Channel Africa. I'm Tami Ngubeni. Let's start off this evening with the latest local, continental and international news with Onele Nzinzi at the news desk.
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4: But thank you, Tami. Looking at your top stories, an estimated 500 undocumented Malawian nationals heading home from South Africa today. And Hezbollah rejects Beirut's engagement with Israel in Washington. Your latest news greetings to our listeners. Approximately 500 undocumented Malawian nationals have begun their journey back home today after arriving at the Phumlamqashi Depot in Johannesburg from the KwaZulu-Natal province in South Africa. The group arrived in a convoy of buses today to make a stop so drivers can rest. Police and Home Affairs officials were on site to oversee the operation. One of the returnees, McNolan Banda, says he is happy to return to Malawi despite leaving behind his partner and child in South Africa.
5: Many people being evicted from their homes. Many people being whipped by the South African people. Or even their jobs have been annexed. The white people, they're not employing them, they're demanding work permits. So to us, it was like we're under the yoke. Now we're a bit relieved. I'm more than happy. I'm turning back home and to resume back my previous business that I've been doing in Malawi. I think that will be better off to me.
4: Meanwhile, South Africa's KwaZulu-Natal province Home Affairs says it is unlikely that officials will meet the initial deadline for completing the repatriation processing operation. This says the number of Malawian nationals arriving at the transit camp in Durban continues to grow. The department's regional head, Cyril Mwabe, says the operation is under increasing pressure due to continuous arrivals from across the province, which is placing additional strain on officials handling the process. He adds that about 90% of the more than 8,000 Malawians processed so far do not have the required documentation to remain in the country. The board of the National Youth Development Agency in South Africa has denied having targeted whistleblowers who reportedly alleged financial mismanagement in the entity. This included allegations of the illegal appointment of the agency's chairperson of the Audit Risk Committee. The Minister on Women, Youth and Persons with Disabilities, Cindy Siwe Chikunda, has since instructed the board's agency to put on hold the appointment until all investigations are concluded. The NYDA board member, Thembisile Mahau, explained the rationale behind the investigations, including its terms in reference.
6: I believe at that moment we were at loggerheads as the board on how to approach some of these things with regards to an investigation. And what then happened was that we were supposed to have terms of reference that would have then been adopted for the investigation to continue. That has not happened. I don't want to then get into why that did not happen, but that those terms would have then provided the basis of what we look at. So then we would not have that forensic investigation targeting, for example, whistleblowers, which are protected, which we as a board also believe that we need to protect whistleblowers.
4: The World Health Organization Director General Tedros Adhanom Ghebreyesus says there is no need for panic after France reported a case of Ebola in a doctor who had returned from a humanitarian mission in the Democratic Republic of Congo. Tedros told a press conference that in the past 50 years, less than 30 Ebola cases had been detected outside Africa. This, Tedros says, means the risk of, to the rest of the world is low and people shouldn't overreact. And lastly, Hezbollah has rejected Beirut's engagement with Israel in Washington as Lebanon moves ahead with a new round of direct talks with its southern neighbor. Lebanese officials insist the negotiations will continue despite the group's opposition. Israeli officials say any Lebanese troops involved in future security arrangements would be vetted and trained by the United States to ensure no ties to Hezbollah, Bonolo Maribe reports.
0: Israel says its self-declared security zone is necessary to prevent future Hezbollah attacks on northern communities. A senior Lebanese official says discussions are underway in Washington, including proposals for pilot zones and a timetable for Israeli withdrawal. But Israeli Defense Minister Israel Katz insists Israel will not leave the area, even if pressured by the United States.
4: Recapping on your top stories, approximately 500 undocumented Malawian nationals have begun their journey back home today, arriving at the Phumlamqashi Depot in Johannesburg from the KwaZulu-Natal province in South Africa. Channel Africa News, I'm Onele Tsintsi.
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7: Welcome to your Channel Africa Business of Sport. 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And we also look at winning Cricket South Africa Player of the Year back-to-back means Keshav Maraj will be amongst cricket's elite performers, and that will be enhancing his brand value and legacy. All the details at around 6:30.
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3: It is a very good evening to you, Senegal. Good evening, Kenya, Eritrea. Good evening to you, Ghana, Nigeria, South Africa, Eswatini. Good evening to you, Comores. Good evening, Africa. Welcome to the Wednesday edition of Africa in Business on Channel Africa. I'm Tami Ngubeni. Coming up this hour, take a look at China pushing for stronger BRICS cooperation on strategic minerals, thus raising concerns and questions about Africa's role in the global critical resources supply chain. And Nigeria's Securities and Exchange Commission, the SEC, has halted the marketing of the proposed Dangote Refinery initial public offering pending regulatory approval, delaying what could become one of Africa's biggest stock market listings. 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
3: We begin here this evening. China is calling on BRICS nations to strengthen cooperation on strategic mineral resources. Speaking at the BRICS Foreign Ministers meeting, which is currently underway in New Delhi, India, Chinese Foreign Minister Wang Yi urged member states to deepen collaboration on minerals, energy security and emerging technologies. With Africa being at the center of global critical mineral supply chains, what opportunities and risks could this growing BRICS cooperation present for the continent's resource-rich economies? We also ask if the continent can convert mineral wealth into greater industrial and economic power under a BRICS-led framework. Joining us to dissect this further is mining analyst David van Wyk. A very good evening to you, David. Good to have you with us on Africa in Business.
10: Good evening, and thank you for inviting me.
3: So we see China then calling for greater cooperation amongst the BRIC countries when it comes to strategic minerals. So what would a BRICS cooperation on strategic minerals look like in practice?
10: Well, I think that we have to look at it in terms of global geopolitics, the competition between China and the United States in terms of unipolar or multipolar world. China is in favor of a multipolar world. The United States wants a unipolar world. The Chinese model is about expanding business and relationships around economies and especially minerals. But the United States is more about military intervention in regimes that do not want to collaborate with it in terms of the economic and business model that the Trump regime is proposing. And so we're a little bit between a rock and a hard place. Of the two powers, I think that South Africa and the SADC countries are better placed with regard to China in the sense that China comes into Africa with development, road networks, harbors, airports, buildings, infrastructure, and so on, even electricity supply infrastructure and so on, as they did in Zambia recently as well. So the Chinese are more business and development oriented, whereas the United States still operates very much under an old imperial model of wanting to smash and grab. This is difficult because our economies were locked into the Western economic bloc for the entire colonial period and most of the post-colonial period as well. And to de-link is quite a difficult thing to do without any negative response from the West and especially from the United States. And we see that the United States is quite capable of intervening militarily if it thinks that we are depriving it of access to our resources and mineral and raw materials.
3: Mm. So I wonder if this increase in demand for critical minerals will strengthen Africa's structural bargaining power, or will it just intensify extraction? What is your view on this?
10: Well, I think that we need greater unity in Africa, and what is happening in South Africa at the moment does not actually contribute to greater unity, unfortunately. We need SADC to unite, especially because within SADC, from the Congo, from the DRC down to South Africa, we actually have a near monopoly on most strategic minerals that are there, except for rare earths, where China has a monopoly, you know. So if we do have greater unity and collaboration and industrial development as well as infrastructure development between SADC countries, roads, railways, connectivity, mobility, and that sort of thing, we are in a very good position to benefit from the global shift in the economy from West to East, because China is rapidly becoming the dominant economy in the world. And if we exclude ourselves from that, we are going to get left behind. It is better to take advantage of it. However, that being said, the Chinese mining industry doesn't have a very good record in Africa in terms of labor relations, environmental impact assessment, social and labor plans, and all the other requirements that we need for responsible mining. Besides that, we need to create conditionalities where we say We don't want to export the mineral. And I see Zimbabwe has been started doing it. Botswana has also started doing it. If you want to invest in our mining, you need to come and create manufacturing capacity here to add benefit to the minerals that we are producing, and not just think that you can come here and ship out the minerals wholesale in big trucks to the harbors and off to China or India or other BRICS partners. You know, so if we are to be in BRICS, we are a small partner in BRICS compared to India and China, Russia and Brazil. However, we have all the strategic minerals, and therefore we can call the shots to some extent, because we want to see economic and social development and growth in our countries and in our region. And so not only do we need unity in terms of the political situation in Southern Africa, but also in terms of the business and economic situation. Also, South African companies must make sure that they don't behave badly when they are mining in other African countries such as Zambia, DRC, Mozambique and elsewhere. We really need to create a strong chain of brotherhood between these African countries, in you know, a fraternal relationship between these African countries in SADC, so that we can actually benefit from the expanded demand for strategic minerals in the world.
3: And how likely is Africa to capture value beyond the extraction in BRICS-led supply chains?
10: Well, I think that it depends on our governments, because we need to make the kind of agreements that are development oriented. So in other words, when I see that, for example, in Zimbabwe now, they are creating massive steel capacity and the production of steel in that country, exactly on the basis of them retaining their iron and platinum group minerals that are necessary for the production of steel. You know, so they set conditionalities before the iron and platinum group metals could be exported. And that is what we should also be doing in South Africa. At the moment, we're in a very bad situation because we are exporting almost 90% of manganese. And manganese is incredibly important in this new alternative energy world, but also in a world in which there's greater conflict and people are fighting over resources and minerals and so on. You know, so we have to assert our sovereignty as a nation in relation to the big countries that want to import our minerals and so on. And we have to really begin to say that we cannot just export minerals. We need to step up to a manufacturing base, because our country demands it. The levels of unemployment in our country is a direct function of the cheap labor economy that was there under apartheid and that continues to be here in mining and so on. And that is exactly because we don't have a market for manufactured goods, because we don't pay people enough money to consume manufactured goods on a large scale. We've got all the minerals and metals that are required for manufacturing in this country, but at the moment all the manufacturing is done outside and we are just simply shipping the minerals out.
3: So this BRICS greater cooperation within the mineral space, could it drastically shift global supply chains for critical resources?
10: Well, I think it could shift it, but at the same time, we don't want to replace the Western extractive model, which exploited us for the entire colonial period and the apartheid period, with another system which simply just takes our minerals again and leaves us with just abandoned mines, abandoned towns, and abandoned laborers and massive unemployment. We have to integrate our planning in terms of our engagement with BRICS very carefully to ensure that we engage in a manner that treats us as an equal partner, not just as a supplier of raw materials.
3: So what opportunities does this actually create for African mining economies?
10: Well, I think that we have opportunities for manufacturing. We assemble cars at the moment, but we don't manufacture cars. And because of Trump's tariff policy, many of the car companies, assembly companies, are closing down. Volkswagen, for example, has announced that it will close down. And some of the others as well. Mercedes is under a lot of pressure and so on as well, to relocate to the United States, because Trump wants to create jobs in the United States with his tariff policy. And so he pushed very heavy tariffs on South African manufacturing to make it very difficult for South Africa to export any manufactured goods to the United States. China is already a major manufacturer. In fact, it's the factory of the world. And that is who we have to compete to, those to compete with those two powers. And in Africa, we've got a very young population compared to other continents. In another 50 years, this very young population will be, at working age. And we need to ensure that this young population actually have jobs to go into. So we have to shift manufacturing away from China and the United States by making agreements with them that says you can have our minerals, but we want your factories. The factories must come here. If they're not here, we're not going to sell you the minerals. Mm. And that's really what we need to look at. But at the same time, the hard place that we are in is the United States, on the other hand, with its massive military, constantly threatens military intervention wherever it doesn't get its way. So if we say to the United States, no, we might be faced with a gun against our head. And that's the unfortunate situation that we are in. So we really need to, as a subcontinent, the Southern and Central African subcontinent that makes up SADC, we really need to work very hard to make this thing more viable than what it is at the moment.
3: It's also very strategic for China, if you look at the developments now. I mean, not too long ago at the G7 summit, there was a call by the G7 countries to reduce reliance on, quote unquote, outside suppliers like China, for example. So China's call now sounds very much in line with trying to, circumvent that, or trying to restore its own relevance and create another, power source for itself. Your thoughts on that?
10: Well, I think that is a very good point that you are making. But if we look at the demographic statistic,

0: with its other manufactured goods. So that each country has an opportunity to beneficiate its minerals, but also to participate in creating a new kind of manufacturing environment in which countries collaborate with each other, which they did in the West, in the EU in any case. You know, when they manufacture aeroplanes in Europe nowadays, parts are manufactured in Germany, others in France, others in Britain, and so on. That's the kind of model that we should be aiming at with regard to BRICS, to ensure that some of us don't just remain mining countries, but that we also become manufacturing partners in this process.
1: It will be really interesting to see how this unfolds, David, and the possibilities that it can indeed bring about. We thank you so much for your insight on this development. That's mining analyst David van Wyk. He takes us to exactly 22 minutes after 6.
2: Let's just do it.
3: Your life just got easier. 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
1: So we turn our focus now to South African salary earners. They remain under significant financial pressure as rising inflation, higher fuel costs, and economic uncertainty continue to erode purchasing power. That is, according to the latest Pay Inc. Net Salary Index for May 2026. What this index does is it tracks the monthly average nominal net salaries of around 2.1 million salary earners. But there could be some relief on the horizon in the coming months for the local economy. For more on the index, we're joined this evening by Elise Kruger, who is an independent economist. A very good evening to you. Welcome to Africa in Business.
5: Good evening, Tommy.
1: Good to have you with us. Now, can you tell us more about the Pay Inc. Nominal Net Salary Index? It does show that there is mounting pressure that South African salary earners are currently facing.
5: Yes, indeed, Tommy. So the Nominal Net Salary Index of Pay Inc. measures basically the take-home pay of about 2.1 million salary earners in South Africa. That's the amount of money that you get into your account each month. And what we have seen is the Pay Inc. Index increased by a marginal 0.2% in the month of May compared to April, and up by 0.9% compared to a year ago. So really very low growth rates at the moment, almost a flatness in that salary index, which is somewhat concerning, especially if one looks at the first sort of 5 months of the year. We've had an average increase of only 1.7% in nominal terms.
1: Now, the index does indicate, and you mentioned this a bit in your response now, that salary growth has failed to keep pace with the rising inflation, and that has resulted in continued decline in real earnings. Break that down for us.
5: Yes, indeed. So if you think about the inflation rate, you know, spiking up from a recent low of 3% in Feb to a 4.5% in May, and forecast to increase further, and also for the year as a whole, we are looking at inflation above 4%. You know, if you compare that to the nominal increase we've seen so far this year, it's evident, you know, that in real terms, in the first 5 months of this year, we already saw a decline in net salaries in real terms. And that really speaks to a drop in the purchasing power of salary earners. And that is really a very real, I would say, reality that will impact, you know, on consumer spending in the economy and in the overall economic growth environment.
1: So if we look at some of the factors that are compounding the pressures for the salary earners, what are the main ones?
5: Well, I think the one first up in mind is the significant increases we've seen in fuel prices in the past 3 months. That has been a significant shock to the economy, you know, for households, but also for businesses On top of that, we have seen the reaction from the Reserve Bank to the

0: increase in interest rates that's added. We are now seeing also a confidence reaction with both household confidence index declining significantly, but business confidence also under pressure. So it's an overall dampening economic environment that is not conducive for a strong labor market.
1: Are there any recommendations that the index makes?
0: Not specifically recommendations, but I think if you look at the scenario that we are talking about, now a real drop in salaries would mean less disposable income for salary earners, you know, and then you really need to think about, you know, what your budget is, you know, sort of re-looking where your spending, you know, is directed at, see where you can maybe change some of your spending habits. You know, one will have to start to think about now how you can alleviate the pressure that you're currently experiencing. And then a good place to start is indeed your personal budget, but also thinking about mitigating measures. You know, I'm thinking about this time frame or this time period, almost like we had in COVID time, where people started to do lift clubs and, you know, sort of think about creative ways to make your rent in your pocket go a bit further.
1: Mm. Did the report go into some of the solutions that consumers or salary earners were actually putting in place to try and circumvent these?
0: Can you just repeat your question, please?
1: Yes, I was asking if this report, the salary index, actually went into some of the measures that salary earners were taking in order to stretch their rand just a little bit more.
0: So we haven't ever particularly included that in the report, but, you know, that is really from an economist's point of view, you know, thinking how you can stretch that disposable income. One piece of good news, though, is that we have seen the oil price coming down quite significantly in the past day or two, you know, really into sort of closing in on pre-war levels. And what that means for the households and the salary earners and the economy as a whole is that we might see a fairly big drop in our fuel prices early July, and then probably also a further drop in August. That is always a bit of a lag before we see the full impact of the drop in oil prices coming through in our fuel prices. Mm. So some alleviation to look forward to in July and in August at least. And if we can see the scenario sustained, you know, the peace deal being firm and, you know, a reality, then I think maybe we have seen the worst of the pump price now crisis, and we could start to see a bit of an alleviation of the pressure on household budgets.
1: Elise Kruger, thank you so much for taking us through that. Not the best of news, but, you know, if what you're saying is anything to go by, we certainly do hope that we have seen the worst of that. She's Elise Kruger, independent economist. While you consider the PayInc net salary report, and also considering the fact that interest rates in South Africa have been rising quite exponentially, meaning then that car repayments are higher, bond repayments are higher, and then fuel prices are higher too. The pressure really on salary earners and consumers really mounting up. Well, that takes us to exactly 6:30 p.m. Central African time as we head over now to the markets, where Chanduko Legege is standing by with your latest market indicators.
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3: Thank you, Tami, and a very good evening. One US dollar is trading at 16.49 in South Africa, Botswana 13.47, Namibia 16 Namibian dollars 49, Zambia 17 kwacha 86, Kenya 128 shilling 52, Ethiopia 160 birr 25, Uganda 3000 shilling 639, Tanzania 2000 shilling 625, Nigeria 1000 naira 368, Egypt 49 Egyptian pound 61, Tunisia 2 dinar 91, Algeria 132 dinar 70, Morocco 90 ram 27, Angola 913 kwanza, Congo 2230. Commodities: gold at $4,007, platinum at $1,580 per ounce. The price of Brent crude oil, $73.72 a barrel. That is all from me. For any business stories you'd like to share with us, please send us an email, newsroom@channelafrica.co.za, or you can call us on +27 11714 4459. 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
1: And standing by for the latest from the business of sport, a very good evening to you, Zai Khan. It's all around Egypt and the World Cup. Oh, yes. Over to you.
2: Sports on Channel Africa. The African Perspective.
4: Thank you so much, Tommy. Yes, the World Cup is definitely trending around the globe, and so is the South African football team. Bafana Bafana are not only chasing history at the FIFA World Cup, but potentially a significant commercial boost for South African football. A victory over South Korea would secure a first ever place in the knockout stages, bringing greater global exposure for sponsors, boosting player market value, strengthening the commercial appeal of the national team. Head coach Hugo Bruce says the prospect of making history has provided extra motivation for the squad.
5: Motivates us a lot. As you said, it can be historical for South Africa to be in the second round. So it's a big motivation for us to do it well tomorrow and to win the game.
4: Let's go to Cape Town City now. Their chairman is South Africa's John Kamitis. He's lodged a complaint with FIFA against CR Belouizdad, accusing the Algerian club of failing to pay the final installment of Kanyisa Mayo's transfer fee. Now, CRB Belouizdad, already serving two FIFA transfer bans, are said to have missed the payment due in February, despite reportedly negotiating a deal with Kaizer Chiefs, where Mayo was on loan. The dispute comes as Chiefs look to make the move permanent from the 1st of July, but CR Belouizdad's sanctions and financial issues could complicate the process. Committees noted that CRB will need to resolve their ban before signing new players in the upcoming window. In the meantime, FIFA has revealed the commercial value and responsibility that comes with World Cup accreditation after stripping a Paraguayan commentator of his credentials following an on-air burst aimed at match officials as well as the governing body. The incident is reflecting the strict governance standards attached to broadcast rights and media access to major sporting events. And it's been cited that accreditation remains a critical business asset for broadcasters covering the world's biggest football tournament. Now, a landmark ruling could have far-reaching implications for the business of women's sport. Italian club Lazio Women have been ordered to compensate former midfielder Maya Gothberg after the Court of Arbitration for Sport found the club unlawfully ending her employment, and that was due to pregnancy. The case is being hailed by FIFA's Union FIFPro as a significant victory for maternity rights, reinforcing the legal and financial responsibilities clubs face as women's football continues its rapid professional growth. And finally, cricket news. The South African cricket star Keshav Maharaj, not only chasing another major individual accolade, he's also strengthening his stance as one of the sport's most valuable brands. The Protea spinner has been nominated for the Cricket South Africa Player of the Year and could become only the third men's player to win the award in consecutive seasons. Now, beyond his performance on the field, Maharaj's leadership role and influence during South Africa's World Test Championship success has elevated his commercial and sporting value.
6: Yeah, I've always enjoyed leadership. To leave my country has always been a dream of mine, and to get the small opportunities that I have has been super brilliant, and I'm super grateful for it, and I would like to think I gave it my best. You know, going one of my highlights of my career was obviously taking a young side to New Zealand, extremely young and inexperienced side, and obviously winning that, and then, you know, beating Sri Lanka in my first ever T20 series, debuting and winning 3-0 there was a huge feather in my own cricketing journey.
4: And that's where we leave it for now, on the cricket field. 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
1: Thank you to Chanduko Lugege and Zai Khan. They bring us to exactly 6:37. Our public health advocates are raising concerns about the continued influence of the tobacco industry on policymaking in South Africa. The concerns were highlighted during the launch of the 2025 Tobacco Industry Interference Index Report, which measures how effectively governments protect public health policies from the commercial interests of the tobacco industry. The report also says that South Africa continues to face challenges in reducing tobacco industry interference despite repeated recommendations. Channel Africa's Lebohang Mabange has more.
7: The Tobacco Industry Interference Index assesses how governments implement Article 5.3 of the World Health Organization's Framework Convention on Tobacco Control, which requires countries to protect public health policies from tobacco industry influence. Speakers at the launch warned that delays in key tobacco control reforms could leave room for industry interference in policymaking. Motlatso Kodongwana, National Council Against Smoking Program Director, says the timing of the report is significant given delays in tobacco control legislation.
8: So the launch of this report could not also come at a more timely time. As most of you are aware, South Africa continues to face delays in implementing critical tobacco control reforms, including the enactment of the Tobacco Products and Electronic Delivery Systems Control Bill, or the Tobacco Bill, as well as the ratification of the protocol to eliminate illicit trade in tobacco products. And these delays highlight the importance of assessing the role that tobacco industry interference plays in shaping policy processes and the urgent need to strengthen protections for public health decision making.
7: The report forms part of a global assessment covering 100 countries. Researchers say tobacco companies continue to find ways to influence policy processes around the world. Dr. Mary Asunta, head of global research and advocacy at the Global Center for Good Governance in Tobacco Control, says no country is immune from tobacco industry interference.
9: No country is spared from tobacco industry interference. And what we found is that the tobacco industry has become even more aggressive, exploiting policy loopholes, frustrating and enticing governments across the globe in their efforts to protect public health. South Africa is 56th out of 100 countries, 13 out of 20 countries in Africa, which means it's facing higher levels of interference.
7: The South African report found that while interference has not increased dramatically, progress in reducing it has remained limited. Vimla Mudli, public health specialist and author of the report, says the country's inability to improve its performance remains a major concern.
10: The concern is not that interference increased dramatically. The concern is that South Africa is unable to reduce tobacco industry interference after 5 index reports and recommendations that have been made. The country remains to be trapped in a cycle of recurring vulnerabilities and limited implementation of Article 5.3.
7: The report's authors are calling for stronger implementation of Article 5.3 of the World Health Organization Framework Convention on Tobacco Control, greater transparency in engagement with the tobacco industry, and accelerated tobacco control reforms to safeguard public health policymaking. Reporting for Channel Africa, I am Lebohang Mabange in Johannesburg, South Africa.
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12: 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I let them go. Instead of going, more than six people came out of that car and attacked me. And they said police. I started fighting back and they handcuffed me. Immediately they started beating me. And one of them was telling me, "You have been running here and there. 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
1: It is exactly 6:42 Central African time and our market update today. We look at the latest developments shaping business, markets and the economy across Africa and beyond. We'll take a look at oil prices, Nigeria's Securities and Exchange Commission, some debt restructuring progress in Ghana, as well as Botswana and recovery in mining there, and a whole lot more. And to take us through all these stories this evening is Viv Govender, Senior Analyst and Portfolio Manager at Rand Swiss. Always great to have you with us, Viv. Welcome.
13: Thanks for having me.
1: So let's start off perhaps with the oil prices. They've fallen to their lowest level since before the recent US-Iran conflict. Could you talk to us more about that? This has obviously eased some concerns around supply disruptions, etc.
13: Yes, I mean, we see, obviously the market is looking forward to the fact that the hope deal is going to not just be done, but stick longer term, because there's still some outstanding issues there in that agreement between the U.S. and Iran. But if that does occur, I mean, oil prices around the mid-70s kind of make sense, because not only do we have to basically have the production resume, which may take a few months to get back to the full level it was before the war, but also we've just got to rebuild the lost reserves that were used up in the meantime as well. I think that if you look at, say, $70-something dollars a barrel, it's about $74 a barrel for Brent crude at the moment, last time I checked. That's still, more than 20% higher than what it was before the war and the build-up to the war started. So it's much, much better than the 120 we saw at the peak of conflict. But it's still, significantly higher than it was before the war. And it will have an impact on the markets going forward as well.
1: What is it going to take for these prices to normalize once again to pre-US-Iran conflict?
13: I think it's going to take time. Firstly, like I said, you have to have production come online. These are very complicated pieces of machinery. These are the things that extract the fossil fuels from the ground. You can't just shut them off and shut them on, put them on again with like a flick of a switch. There's builds up of pressure. You've got to slowly do it. And also, let's not forget, some stuff was damaged in the war as well. And there's also, of course, the fact that the ships were sitting there for a while, so you had a backlog of the ships, so they have to basically go out, get rid of their stuff, come back, and so on. It's going to take probably at least, 4 months or so to get back to even 80% of pre-war production.
1: So let's turn over now to Nigeria, where the Securities and Exchange Commission has stopped or momentarily suspended the marketing of the proposed Dangote refinery IPO. Reasons behind that?
13: Apparently, they say the application has not come forward for that as yet. Look, I mean, and there's two ways to look at this. Of course, you need to follow the normal regulations, and only when you have stability, will it occur. So you have to file the application and get it approved, etc., before you can start marketing to people. And that's perfectly fine. I think that that's important. But also, I do think that this refinery is not just important for Nigeria. It's important for the entire West of Africa. If you can get this refinery up and running, it's going to turn a region that basically is a huge exporter of crude oil into a region that is basically going to become self-sufficient in, or getting close to be self-sufficient in actual, petroleum products. Right now what happens is a lot of petroleum products are imported, from a region that exports petroleum, So they export the raw material and bring the refined goods back in. So I do think it's important that this particular refinery goes through. It's a very ambitious project, and I don't see any reason why it should not be successful if it is going through. But you have to follow the rules, and that's just because that's what it takes to make a successful capital market. If you go to the US, you go to the UK, you go to Europe, you go to Japan, etc., you're going to find that there's very successful capital markets, but it's only because the rules are followed to the T.
1: Quite surprising, actually, that there would be any sort of, you know, a marketing or advertising before all the regulations, you know, have been adhered to. But be that as may, here we are. Let's move over to Ghana. Some good news for them as far as nearing the completion of their debt restructuring.

0: restructuring, but not the greatest of news for, you know, some bondholders.
1: Yeah, look, I mean, there was a default coming through, and, you know, the majority of bondholders have accepted this, so maybe they are, you know, happy with the deal they've gotten. Of course, remember, when we do something like this occur, often there is a sale from people that were, you know, disappointed by it, and maybe they are fearful that they're going to lose even more money. And the people that bought it, or the people that are going to basically be, you know, cashing in on what the deal is right now, may not have been the original people that took the losses. So there's that to be considered. But the majority of the people currently holding are accepting the losses that have been put through. I do think that, you know, it is, of course, still an issue with the country for a couple of reasons. Firstly, interest payments alone are going to consume about a fifth of all the revenue the government brings in, which is not, you know, sustainable probably longer term. And the second thing is that, you know, actually, like with most countries, when we do have the next election cycle coming about, we often have governments willing to promise the heaven and earth to get elected. And in that scenario, you know, some of the fiscal constraints being put through by these deals may not hold up.
0: So I'd like us to move not too far away to Botswana, as far, not too far away from South Africa, that is. They are seeing a bit of a recovery in the global diamond demand.
1: Yeah, for people that don't know, of course, Botswana, you know, has that huge amount of diamonds. De Beers Diamonds, you know, has been obviously in a huge part of that country's history. And of course, the joint venture between the government and De Beers has, you know, been incredibly important, you know, for that country. Unfortunately, we have seen the downtick in the demand for diamonds because of lab-grown diamonds from China, especially. And so if you go and look at a lab-grown diamond and you look at a natural diamond, unless you basically take some, like, you know, equipment out and, like, go and, you know, really do some tests, etc., you're not going to find the difference. Effectively, it's the same thing. And you are obviously, you know, in that scenario, going to lose some demand. And if lab-grown diamonds gain acceptance, basically, it's going to take away a lot of the sheen of natural diamonds. And of course, being lab-grown, they're going to be much, much cheaper than you know, natural diamonds. So I do think that that's obviously a long-term issue in the diamond market that might affect, the valuation of Botswana's diamond industry. That being said, you know, people are weird and they do like authenticity, in inverted commas. So even though lab-grown diamonds are real, they are not real, as in that they want to take from the ground. And that might be something that long-term could, you know, stop some of their popularity.
0: Man, I mean, we're seeing the two territories that seem to be going for the real, as you put it, Viv, being China and the United States.
1: Yeah, look, I mean, the Chinese are the ones that make a lot of the real diamonds, not the real ones, the fake real diamonds. But look, I mean, it is a thing. I mean, this, people don't realize that until, like, De Beers came out and basically convinced women that, you know, an engagement ring and a wedding ring had to be diamond. They weren't always diamonds, you know what I mean? And the idea that you spend, you know, I mean, I think in the U.S. it's a couple of months' salary on a diamond ring for a wedding. That, again, is something that basically has been programmed into people's minds by the marketing. So it's quite possible that they can, with clever marketing, find a way to show that, oh, no, is it an actual diamond? Is it a fake, you know, diamond? That might actually, over the longer term, bring back some of those customer bases as well. So it is possible that they can fend off this lab-grown diamond, you know, trend. But unfortunately, at the moment, it has been a bit of a weakness for that particular sector.
0: It really does show just the power of a really strategic and emotive marketing campaign. Let's head over to Kenya, where Nairobi Securities Exchange has launched options on futures contracts.
2: Oh, this is the mic. Yeah.
1: The rest. Hello?
0: Apologies for that. We just had a bit of a feed leak or bleed there. Let's talk about Nairobi Securities Exchange and the launching of options on future contracts.
1: Yeah, look, I mean, options and derivatives of various, you know, kinds are a key feature of international financial markets. When done properly, they serve to, you know, allow investors great information about the market to better, you know, adjust to, you know, to what they think might be future events, etc. And they offer better pricing in the market, which is the most important thing. If the market's properly priced, that's exactly what you need the market to do. That being said, there's obviously a danger involved in this because it does allow for gearing. It does allow for people that might get involved in because of a gambling instinct, etc., speculation, and so on. So that is a danger. But I mean, this is a key feature of any developed market. You can't find a developed market around the world, the US, Europe, Asia, which does not have a significant derivatives component to it. South Africa, of course, as well has our own derivatives component in the CFDs and futures, etc., a big part of our market. And so this just basically is, I think, something that you would expect from any maturing financial market to have.
0: Viv Govender, we'll have to leave it at that for this afternoon, or this evening rather. Thank you so much for taking us through some of the leading market updates across the African continent.
1: Thanks for having me.
0: Thank you. That's Viv Govender, Senior Analyst and Portfolio Manager at Rand Swiss. As we make way for Mada Piri and Zochi Tika in a few moments' time. Good evening to you, Mada.
2: Good evening, Tami. 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Ndeni kwati to thank you so much.
0: Thank you, Mada. She joins us at the top of the hour.
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0: Now, the Iranian Deputy Foreign Minister Saeed Khatibzadeh has offered Iran's perspective on the status of the Strait of Hormuz, one of the world's most important energy transit routes. Addressing a diplomatic seminar in Pretoria on Tuesday, Khatibzadeh discussed the strategic waterway significance and its role in regional security dynamics. Channel Africa's reporter Michael Mbewe filed this report.
4: As the debate over who owns the Strait of Hormuz continues, Iranian Deputy Foreign Minister Saeed Khatibzadeh has weighed in on the strategic importance of the Strait of Hormuz amid ongoing confusion over the vital shipping route. Addressing a diplomatic seminar at UNISA in Pretoria on Tuesday, Khatibzadeh argued that the waterway falls within the territorial waters of Iran and Oman, while accusing Washington of undermining regional security through its actions in the Gulf.
5: Strait of Hormuz has been always critical. Washington closed it. It was open for millennia, and Washington decided to close it by misusing it against Iran's national security. You know that the Strait of Hormuz is not an international strait. Strait of Hormuz is 21 miles away from, widths, and it is either in our territorial water or Oman's territorial water. So each vessel which is going through the Strait of Hormuz, either going through our territorial water or Oman's territorial water.
4: He emphasized that the Strait of Hormuz has remained open to international shipping free of charge for millennia, adding that Iran is working with Oman to ensure the continued safe passage of commercial vessels through the strategic waterway while exercising autonomy.
5: For many, many, many years, for millennia, I can say, that we decided to be guardians of the Strait of Hormuz without any service charges or any service fees. But geopolitics of the region was changed after the United States decided to attack Iran, deprive Iran from benefiting from this strait. The strait is our sovereignty, no right, but they wanted to deprive us.
4: Furthermore, he added that Iran is mindful of the Strait of Hormuz's importance to global trade and is working with Oman on measures to ensure the safe passage of commercial vessels through the strategic waterway.
5: We know that it is very critical for the international market. We are going to make sure that the commercial vessels indiscriminately can go through this. The protocol which we are working on with Omanis and negotiating with Omanis is something that we are going to conclude in 60 days. During this period, those who are coordinating with us, we are helping them and guiding them to safely passage, through different safe channels that we do have in the Strait of Hormuz.
4: Khatibzadeh also weighed in on the recently signed Memorandum of Understanding with the U.S., which focuses on ending hostilities across the region, restoring trade and maritime security.
0: That's Michael Mbewe coming to us there from Pretoria in South Africa. Now, the 6th annual FinTech Summit Africa is currently underway in Johannesburg under the theme Designing Africa's Intelligent Finance Future, Agentic AI, Customer Experience, and Next Generation Technologies Shaping the Digital Economy. The summit brings together financial leaders, innovators, regulators, and technology experts from across the continent to explore the future of digital finance. Our economics reporter, Innocent Somosa.
6: As Africa accelerates its digital transformation journey, the summit is focusing on how emerging technologies such as artificial intelligence, digital identity systems, and real-time payments can drive financial inclusion and economic growth. Chief Technology Officer at Wymit, Aswali, shares some fintech innovations that will have the biggest impact on Africa's future.
7: The remittance space fintechs allow low ticket remittances to be processed for transactions that for customers that are really price sensitive. So fintechs play and are introducing some of these value propositions and offerings to people who have been locked out of the financial system because they have easy to access platforms that don't require a lot of KYC. They have easy to access capital that don't require a lot of collateral.
6: Financial inclusion remains a major challenge across the continent. How can fintech companies and policymakers work together to ensure that digital financial services reach underserved communities? Suwali explains.
7: So fintechs bridging the gap between what people have access to and what banks offer, because banks tend to have a higher threshold of what you require to have an account. Fintechs are bringing that down. Also, what you require to have a loan, fintechs are bringing that down. And also the innovations that fintech bring, the speed that they bring, allows customers to be reached. In fact, fintechs go where the customers are with their USSD platforms, AI platforms, etc. So fintechs play a huge role.
0: That's Innocent Somosa at the 6th Annual FinTech Summit Africa. Takes us to exactly 1 minute to 7 p.m. Central African time. That's how we, as Africa in Business, come to the end of our time together for today. I'm Tami Ngubeni from myself and the team. Give yourself a splendid evening further as we hand the reins over to Mada Piri and Zochi Tika.
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3: They imagined a future.
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3: 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They raised their voices. You are amplifying them. They crossed borders. 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
3: 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Different generations, same fire, celebrating our youth all month long on Channel Africa, the African perspective. 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
15: That has been given to undocumented immigrants that are living in South Africa to leave that country by 30th of June 2026. We want to get an assurance that Zambians are safe.
14: Bambo Myanda bati boma la dziko la Zambia liyenera kulangulana mumfika bwino komanso mwachangu ndi nzika zake zomwe zili kunja kwa dziko la Zambia makamaka ku dziko la South Africa kuti zizimba kuti zikutetezekwa komanso kusenyeza kudzipereka poteteza nzika za dziko la Zambia zomwe zili kunja kwa dziko la Zambia makamaka ku dziko la South Africa. 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
3: 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I expected to meet such situation for several months since the first attempt to abduct me was 6 months ago. There was a car coming very speedy behind me. I let them go. Instead of going, more than six people came out of that car and attacked me in my and they said they are police. I started fighting back and they handcuffed me. Immediately they started beating me and one of them was telling me, "You have been running here and there. 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
6: We have to win the game, we all know that, so it's one way it's easy because you know you have to win. At the other way it's also difficult because of the opponent. It's a very good team, it's a very disciplined team, so let's hope that we can achieve our best level and that at the end of the game we have a victory.
5: Timu ya England yalephera kugwetsa zipata za golo la Ghana pa masewera awo achiwiri a gulu ero dzulo pamene masewera awo athera opanda chigoli. 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
7: I didn't deserve it, to be honest. It probably should have gone to one of their lads that defended so well. Had a couple of moments. It was hard to get in a game, but you know, I'm grateful for whoever voted. But yeah, probably should have gone to one of their lads that defended so well. So fair play to them. Like always, second game fever, isn't it? With England, win the first one, do well, and then draw the second one. But it's okay. I think they played for a draw, as it would have seen them go through. And fair play to them. They did a great job.
5: Colombia yatsimikiza malo awo mundime ya manoko auti ya mpikisano wa World Cup itagonjesa Democratic Republic of Congo DRC ndi chigoli chimodzi kwa 0 mu mzinda wa Guadalajara mdziko la Mexico. 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
8: Did you know that men are actually far less likely to seek help for mental health challenges, often suffering in silence until they reach crisis point? June is Men's Mental Health Month. It's important for us to broaden society's understandings around mental distress and what that looks like for men.
9: With men, I think it's more subtle behaviors because men are not going to say, I'm depressed or I am anxious.
8: Yeah.
9: But what they might say is, I'm tired, I'm stressed, I just need to push through. It may look like increased irritability. It may look like increase in substance usage or alcohol abuse or withdrawing from family or even spending excessive amount of time at work. These can all be warning signs, but they're very much more subtle in men because we kind of dismiss it as that's just the way are.
8: Dr. Alicia Porter, member of the South African Society for Psychiatrists.
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4: Then Tawicha Kwanekuti, if a team failed, Kumaso to Elinga Maganizo, and the Magazano before some minute Napeleka Sigulalido, Nipopa Notian Bandino, Minima to Miss Amount, Dipoena Panakuti.
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20: But this did not happen by accident. It happened because governments in Africa made the right and hard choices, because reforms are moving, because public financing is being aligned, because private capital is beginning to come in, and because partners, the African Development Bank, the Rockefeller Foundation, GAP, our fellow MDBs, philanthropies, investors, so many others are pulling in the same direction. The thing is, the work is bigger than one number. We're building a platform that we hope will last well beyond Mission 300, one that others can use, can build on, and scale for years to come.
19: Bunge loimila ogwira ntchito mugawo lopanga magalimoto mdziko la South Africa lotchedwa Motor Industry Staff Association lapempha ogwira ntchito pansi pa bungweli kuti asadzatenge nawo gawo pa zionetsero zomwe zakonzedwa ndi bungwe lotchedwa March and March pa 30 June. 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
21: MISA reiterates that it does not support violence or unlawful conduct. We call on our members to act responsibly and peacefully, to obey the rule of law and to uphold the fundamental principles of human rights.
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2: Nkosi ngiphile Mpanza, you are zawadi ya Mungu. Could you tell us about the story? Because it is a Swahili name.
22: I'm Nkosi ngiphile, meaning a gift from God. My name is Zawadi ya Mungu. In Swahili means a gift from God. So Zawadi ya Mungu is a direct translation of my name, a Zulu name, Nkosi ngiphile. And I know that my father was waiting to have a boy child as a firstborn.
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22: 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God gave them a gift, a girl child. 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
24: Uma hora de reflexão. Maremo Samu apresenta Claudio Scorpio todas as noites das 20 às 21 horas.

0: There are also other issues that are emerging, and this clearly indicates the disconnect between the school administration and the students. And this clearly is what has fed into the school unrest that has been witnessed, especially within the month of June, which has dissipated so far right now, but clearly it fed into that. But what the allegations were that these girls were having differences with their colleagues, the colleagues that they targeted, although they did not target everybody in the dormitory, but some of them. But of course, the fire got out of hand, and by the time it was being put out, sadly, we had lost 16 of the girls. And it is actually also focusing on the issue of the school administration's approach to safety of the students, which has actually led to the suspension of the school principal, because in 2014, during the Uhuru Kenyatta administration, a policy was passed that forced or compelled school administrations to ensure that each and every facility that that was occupied by students at any given time should have had an emergency exit beyond the entrance that we know, the exit that we know. Mm. And this would not have. The also other policy was that the windows for the dormitories and classrooms should not have grills. But when this fire broke out, and when the responders arrived, and also the media, we discovered that that school did not even have a balcony, and also the school, the windows had grills. And the door also, the dormitory did not also have an emergency exit. So all those students had to struggle through a narrow door to escape fire. And this is now what has made it even more ironical, because the fact that the school was constructed and owned and run by the National Police Police Service, which in itself is supposed to be in charge of safety. The school is also around an area that has an army base and also a training ground for the National Youth Service. So in itself, it clearly failed to achieve those standards of safety as stipulated in the 2014 rules and policies.
1: Yeah, this is indeed a tragedy that has understandably shocked families, not only across Kenya, but across the continent or the world. What has the public reaction been as you speak about all those loopholes, you know, fire protocols not being adhered to? Are parents demanding criminal accountability, or is the anger all being directed towards the school and education authorities as well? Because, I mean, you make mention that this is not the first time such an incident has happened. Something happened as well around the year 2001.
0: Exactly. And that's why the questions are now emerging as to when these incidents of arson are going to end, because it is actually not the first time. It has happened before. The worst one was in 1998, when we lost over 68 students in a fire incident at a place called Changuli in the north, in the eastern sides of Kenya. And the same thing is now being reported in so many schools, especially in June. After this incident came to the fore, many other schools were burnt down by students over issues that could have been resolved. And that's why there's a lot of public anger toward the school administrations and also parents, because the Minister of Health himself has been out here, and he did not seem to be in charge of this situation, because all that he did was to lament and call on parents to talk to their children. But we all know that there are also gaps in the administrations in school, and also interpretation and also funding by the ministry concerned with this, the running of mostly public schools, because most of these deaths and arson attacks happen in public schools, especially schools which are now the worst affected.
1: Yeah. And very quickly, before we let you go, do you think that this tragedy will now force Kenyan authorities to look at the bigger conversation here about student safety and accountability in the education system, especially when it comes to issues around infrastructure and fire safety regulations in schools?
0: I don't think so, because we're just approaching the election year next year, and in itself, whenever we are in such seasons, so many things are left to waste away, as the incumbent and especially the president.

0: and also the leaders, the MPs and senators, also seek to retain their offices. And in itself, a lot of things usually fall into the cracks, and we only refocus on them after the elections, and then now start having new policies. And here, the issue is not about the policies, it's all about enforcement and also the financing of these institutions.
1: What a tragic story. Thank you so much for speaking to us. Really, really heart-wrenching. Speaking there to our correspondent in Kenya, Alex Kiari.
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1: Now, as South Africans prepare for planned marches and demonstrations on June 30th, questions are being raised about the readiness of the country's security forces to manage potential tensions on the ground, with large gatherings expected. In some cases, opposition groups are also mobilizing. The spotlight is on law enforcement's ability to maintain order, prevent violence, and protect both the participants and the public. So how prepared are South Africa's security structures for what could be a volatile day? We're joined by independent security analyst Azania Mnisi to unpack this. Azania, very good evening to you. Welcome. Thanks for joining us.
5: Good evening, Paul, and good evening to the listeners.
1: I mean, as we have been watching throughout the course of this week, I mean, we've listened to Acting Police Minister Feroz Khatshaliya, as well as Defence Minister Angie Motshekga, and other police officials speaking about the intelligence on the ground, and also talking about having the SANDF on standby, that, you know, they will be there, but their objective is to monitor national key points. What is your sense from what you've seen, what you've heard? How prepared do you think South Africa's security forces are for June 30th?
5: Well, I think with the benefit of the hindsight and what happened in July 2021, I find that our police services or security cluster is at least rather prepared than what we saw in 2021. So the only challenge is that you don't wait for a problem to happen. Part of security function is to deter any activity that may lead to chaos. And what we have had with the drums that are being played for the 30th of June, some actions should have been taken by now. One is to make sure that we are rounding out all undocumented illegal foreigners, and then also the instigators, those who are taking law into their own hands, should be, which we're supposed to see them starting being arrested. So it's something that is not in full force at this point in time, which shows some bit of lack of preparedness or fear to take action. It's about time that actions must be taken in order for us to be able to show that we are ready for an eventuality on the 30th. But if you are waiting for just that day, then there is chaos, because security is about preparedness.
1: Yeah, because one of the biggest criticisms after the July unrest was intelligence failure. Do we have confidence today that South Africa's intelligence structures can detect early warning signs if demonstrations begin escalating toward violence? I mean, you mentioned how they should have ensured rounding out all the undocumented illegal foreign aspect, which is essentially one of the points which have brought mobilization efforts to this 30th of June. What are your thoughts around that?
5: We have the best intelligence services in Africa, which in the time past, it was swallowed up with internal politics or politics of the ANC. And at this point in time, it looks like they have issues with crime and corruption that is entangling them. But it will appear that they've done enough jobs in order to trace, to check, and to gauge the mood. If you then look at the so-called leaders of the marches that are going to be there, you begin to see, to hear different narratives in terms of who's going to be there, who's going to be leading, and so on and stuff like that. Then it shows that there is no cohesion per se. And this is where an intelligence was supposed to come in and make sure that they pass in the message to make sure that there is minimal participation for that day. So it's an issue of not doing enough, and it's so sad that we'll wait until an incident happened, then we'll have a commission that will be set up to find out what happened.
1: Yeah,
5: I mean, while we're supposed to be proactive.
1: Yes, as you raise that, you know, just listening to the tone of some of the civil organizations, there are concerns that counter mobilization of opposition groups could also enter the fray on the day. From a security planning perspective, does that at all significantly raise the risk profile compared to an ordinary protest? Because one of the messages that we've continued to hear as law enforcement and government officials address the media and the country is that the Constitution protects the right to protest, but authorities have a duty to protect the public, which they will exercise. That's why they've warned against carrying any sort of weapons, you know, guns, whether or not it's a toy gun, it doesn't matter. They will take the full force of the law.
5: You will not do away with opportunistic imposters on the day. They'll always be there. But I think we need not to water down the genuine challenges that we're facing as a country, which is poverty, unemployment, and inequality. It's for that reason that if someone calls for a march and then a large number of people turn out, it is because people are available, people are not working. Mm-hmm. And these socioeconomic challenges that we should be preoccupied with as government, or our government should seek solutions in order to make sure that we handle the anger of our people, which I find it to be genuine. So, and until such time that a clear focus is given to these socioeconomic challenges, we are going to have people vulnerable, ready to form part of disturbances. I mean, after July 2021 revolt, then what? We have any change in whatever people are demanding? No. A lot of people got themselves in trouble with the law, and they've got criminal records today. So, and we have lost lots of lives.
1: Yes.
5: And this is what we must strive for, to make sure that it does not happen this time around. People's lives must be saved, be it foreigners and or our own people. So we should make sure that every life is protected, and opportunistic people will come in, they must be arrested. So if we don't show the mighty arm of the law, we're going to have people thinking that they are actually in charge. So,
1: exactly. Yeah, it will be a real test for the government. Sorry to interrupt you there. Very quickly, what will happen? I mean, okay, if June 30 passes peacefully, it will reassure the public, of course. But if authorities lose control of even an isolated incident, does it raise deeper questions about the state's capacity to manage future instability in an increasingly frustrated society? I mean, the political climate is at boiling point, as you mentioned, all those issues about high unemployment, social inequalities, and so forth.
5: And Paul, I think the 30th of June is a precursor of something big that is going to come in the future. I don't foresee any troubles on the 30th of June. Mm-hmm. Why? Because we've been given enough time. Unlike the 2021 chaos.
1: Yes.
5: So here we've been forewarned, even though now the leaders, they speak in tongues, but we don't, I don't foresee anything that will outpower the might of the state. And if anything can happen, obviously, we'll begin to doubt the power of the state, because it's about time that the state should show what is capable of.
1: Yeah.
5: But more than anything, moving from here, is that the challenges and the concerns that people are raising must begin to filter down to the corridors of power and get necessary attention, because it will not help to deal with surface problems. We need to deal with the causes and make sure that we find, we create jobs.
1: Absolutely.
5: This economy must be able to create jobs to absorb people. If there are no jobs, then we're going to have these perpetual problems. We need our people to be at work.
1: Absolutely. Thank you so much for speaking to us and giving us that very thorough analysis. Independent security analyst Azania Mnisi.
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1: For some perspective, as we take a look at the climate change segment, the United Kingdom has announced a major boost to its international clean energy efforts, extending the Artin Fund to 2030 and committing an addition of approximately $110 million to its transforming energy access platform. This initiative aims to accelerate clean energy access in developing countries, support innovation, attract investment, and help countries transition towards more sustainable and resilient energy systems. To discuss this and what this latest announcement means for Africa's energy future and the role of innovation and partnership in expanding access to clean energy, we're joined by Nadia Algera, who's Senior Manager at Carbon Trust Africa. Nadia, very good evening to you. Thank you so much for your time and welcome.
9: Good evening, Paul. Thank you for the invitation.
1: Now, the UK has extended the Artin Fund to 2030 and committed another $110 million towards clean energy access. On paper, that sounds significant. It sounds amazing. But how meaningful is this announcement for African countries that are still battling very serious energy poverty?
9: Well, The Ayrton Fund is all about catalyzing transition through investment into research and development, supporting innovators and communities to develop renewable energy technologies and robust business models. And crucially, the Ayrton Fund helps take innovations into real markets. So the extension to 2030 is significant because it sends a signal of sustained commitment at a moment when many developing countries are making long-term infrastructure decisions. Our intention is to catalyze various different sector transformations through building local capacity, developing technologies, iterating on business models, and developing the evidence base that commercial investors need before they make decisions.
1: Mm-hmm. Because the fund has reportedly improved access in terms of energy for around 46 million people. What have been some of the most successful projects so far?
9: Sure. Yes, that's an impressive statistic. So let me share some more known and established projects. So I'll start off with Mopo, which provides portable battery power for households and small businesses. And this battery power is used for lighting, phone charging, and running small appliances. This is a Sheffield-developed clean energy business, which has been backed by the Ayrton Fund and is now delivering millions of pay-as-you-go energy services across Africa, in countries such as Nigeria, DRC, Sierra Leone, Liberia, Chad, and Uganda. And through the Ayrton Fund, via programs including the Energy Catalyst, Transforming Energy Access, or the T platform, and the Powering Renewable Energy Opportunities program, which is PREO, MOPA has been supported at key stages in terms of developing and testing technologies, piloting the model in earlier markets and starting in Sierra Leone, expanding into new countries and connecting with international partners. And just to evidence some of the real-world impacts of MOPO, these include high number of clean energy transactions for households and businesses, a reduction in the reliance on diesel and expensive charging services, and increased incomes for small enterprises, and vitally green jobs created through local agent networks.
1: Yeah,
9: I can take you two more projects if you'd like.
1: Okay, no, it sounds exciting enough, but as we also try and have a balanced conversation, right, looking at Africa's energy reality, because what we do know, in fact, the irony is that Africa contributes the least to global emissions, yet on the other end suffers some of the climate change's harshest consequences. Is enough global climate finance actually reaching the countries that desperately need it the most? Or are we looking at commitments here which are still falling short of the scale of the problem?
9: I think important is to realize that we're looking at research and development in the technologies that enable communities and these countries to navigate very difficult and changing conditions. And by focusing on renewable technologies and clean energy, it almost would free these communities and the folks that are most affected by climate change from the reliance on a system that is built on fossil fuels, amongst others. And so becoming more independent of the system and becoming more reliant on renewable energies and technologies that are innovative, new, and affordable, and based on business models that are profitable and convenient and improve livelihoods of more than just the bigger organizations, but maybe the smaller last mile distributors on the ground.
1: Yeah, because the other end of it is that when developed economies talk about energy transition, the conversation is often about moving away from fossil fuels, yes, but for millions across Africa, the immediate challenge isn't transition, it's simply access to electricity. How do policymakers now ensure that there's a balance here, balance the very two different realities?
9: Yeah, it's definitely a difficult and very complex and in some instances the word is used as a wicked problem. And I think the key here is that it is, and so maybe just to take a step back, there are multiple programs across the continent that are driving efforts at the public level to help countries and nations develop their plans such that the least or the most vulnerable and the least easily reached individuals are impacted by credible and realistic plans and policies with associated public and private financing to support the rollout of programs that reach those far out places, those rural areas that don't have electricity, that are still living way beyond the poverty line.
1: Mm.
9: And if you're looking at boosting the R&D to better support that drive, which includes engaging with the public sector, it's a multi-pronged approach. Yeah. And I think this is one of the beauties about the T platform, is that it operates along multiple platforms, multiple threads, and trying to deal or tackle this problem in a more holistic way, as opposed to just one single point of entry.
1: Yeah. Very quickly, Nadia, before we let you go, if Africa does get this transition right, we, of course, could be talking about economic transformation for an entire generation. But if funding still remains slow and fragmented, there are concerns around risking the gap between advanced economies and emerging markets even further. What is your take on that?
9: I think that there is, in fact, an opportunity for emerging markets to find those innovative leapfrogging mechanisms. Sometimes in circumstances where there are dire needs and almost level of desperation, that's where people get innovative and come up with new plans, new ideas and solutions that are fit for their own context.
1: Yeah.
9: And it's that support in terms of knowledge transfer from countries that may have the skills and the knowledge and those emerging technologies that could be applied in contexts where there is still a struggle, where there is some leeway and possibility and opportunity to test new technologies that leapfrog developed countries. Mm-hmm. I think that is probably the way to look at it, that it's not necessarily an increasing gap, but in fact, that gap has got quite a lot of potential.
1: Yeah, that's a good way to see it. Thank you very much for speaking to us this evening. Nadia Algiero, who's Senior Manager at Carbon Trust Africa.
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1: Right, of course, as we continue to bring you more news and, of course, giving you a sense of what can be expected on Tich Mataz's show, African Diaries, this evening, we are, of course, talking about rugby, essentially saying to rugby fans, don't miss the exciting international clash as South Africa takes on the Barbarians live from Gqeberha. Catch all the action live on SABC2, SABC Plus and SABC radio stations in all languages, bringing you every tackle, try and moment for this blockbuster encounter. Time to check in with Tich Mataz on what's coming up on African Diaries. Tich, what can we expect? Good evening to you. I hope you're well.
10: I'm very well. Hey, how are you doing? Missed you the last couple of days. We had gremlins in the studio, but they've been exterminated, thank God. Today, it's midweek party downhill to the weekend. Wednesday, we normally have a listener sending us a very interesting story. And it's all about love and relationships. Mm-hmm. We have our weekly author and relationship coach, the one and only Dr. Nicholas Neves. He will be part of the sounding board tonight. And then later on, we have Soundstage. We have Venice and Thule, an accomplished automotive finance and compliance professional recognized for driving profitability while upholding strong governance and customer-centric excellence in dealership environments. And before the night is over tonight, join me, Tej Mataz, for the Big Brother Talk. Yes, it's all about relationships after 10.
1: An exciting lineup on African Diaries. Thank you very much, Tej Mataz, coming up at the top of the hour.
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1: Now, South Africa has reaffirmed its commitment to advancing regional development priorities as it serves as the interim chair of the Southern African Development Community Deputy Minister in the Presidency, responsible for Government Communication and Information System, GCIS. Kenny Morolong says South Africa, as interim chair, remains focused on industrialization, agricultural transformation, and energy transition under the theme of building a resilient SADC. Morolong was speaking at the opening of the 2026 SADC Media Awards Regional Adjudication Committee meeting in Johannesburg. Channel Africa's reporter Michael Mbewe was there.
11: The Southern African Development Community's Regional Adjudication Committee convened in Johannesburg on Tuesday to assess entries for the 2026 SADC Media Awards. Established in 1996 by the SADC Council of Ministers, the awards recognize excellence in journalism across the region. The committee, comprising national media coordinators and adjudication representatives from member states, meet annually to evaluate entries that have progressed through national judging processes. Opening the meeting, South Africa's Deputy Minister in the Presidency, responsible for Government Communication and Information System, Kenny Morolong, reaffirmed the country's commitment to advancing SADC priorities and strengthening regional cooperation.
12: As interim chair, South Africa remains committed to advancing the priorities adopted by the 45th SADC Summit under the theme Advancing Industrialization, Agricultural Transformation and Energy Transition for a Resilient SADC. This theme speaks directly to the lived priorities of our citizens. In this capacity, South Africa is honored to preside over statutory meetings of the community, including this adjudication meeting.
11: Morolong said since its inception, the SADC Media Awards continue to play an important role in promoting quality journalism and regional integration. He says the awards not only recognize excellence in reporting, but also encourages stories that highlight development, cooperation, and shared priorities across Southern Africa.
12: Established in 1996, the awards recognize excellence in journalism and encourage media practitioners to cover regional development, integration, and cooperation. They are also a celebration of the journalists who help our region see itself more clearly. They encourage stories that deepen understanding of regional priorities, highlight priority initiatives, and strengthen connection among the people of Southern Africa.
11: Morolong has also called for greater participation in the SADC Media Awards, particularly from South African journalists. He urged media practitioners across the region to use the platform to tell stories that promote development, cooperation, and regional integration, saying journalism that brings Southern Africans closer together deserves to be recognized and celebrated.
12: Ladies and gentlemen, in South Africa, we recognize that there is room for greater participation by South African journalists in these awards. We encourage media practitioners across our country and all member states to use this platform to showcase stories that contribute positively to shared development, cooperation, and the SADC agenda. These stories that bring our people and our region closer together deserve recognition and celebration.
11: Meanwhile, SADC Secretariat Head of Communication and Public Relations, Barbara Lopi, said this year's competition attracted entries from across the region. She said the adjudication committee is considering 28 submissions from 11 member states, spanning the print, photo, radio, and television categories.
13: This year, we are adjudicating 28 entries from 11 of the 16 SADC member states. And the 11 countries who submitted entries are Angola, Botswana, Eswatini, Lesotho, Madagascar, Malawi, Mozambique, Namibia, South Africa, Zambia and Zimbabwe. The entries include 9 in print, 4 in photo, 6 in radio, and 9 in television categories.
11: Lopi said the winners of the 2026 SADC Media Awards at the 46th SADC Summit of Heads of State and Government in Durban in August, where South Africa will assume its full chairship, with top performers receiving cash prizes and certificates in recognition of their outstanding journalism that promotes regional integration and development across SADC.
13: The winners for the 2026 Media Awards will be announced at the 46th SADC Summit of Heads of State and Government, which will take place in Durban, South Africa, on the 17th of August this year. First place winners will receive certificates and cash prizes of $2,500, while runners-up will be awarded $1,000 and a certificate. These prizes are more than rewards. They are symbols of our collective appreciation for excellency in communicating stories of SADC's regional integration agenda.
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1: And that's how we wrap up Africa World Hour for this evening. From myself, Mpo Sithole, my technical producer, Catherine Maleka, social media, Elaine Bengani, and my producer, Tracy Boomgard. 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
10: Good evening, everyone. How are you doing? It's just gone 10 p.m. It is a Wednesday midweek party downhill to the weekend. Thank you to Mpo Sithole. Back same time tomorrow, this being a Wednesday. Gotta tell you, one of the most popular features is when people write to us about their relationships and their concerns. Relationships nowadays are really under a lot of stress and strain. And we have the one and only Dr. Nicholas Neves coming in to help us out on what we call Teacher's Love and Relationship Corner. Later on tonight on Soul Stage, we are going to be inviting Venice Ntuli. She is in the motoring business. She's going to be discussing financing and insurance. 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And if you want to send me a WhatsApp, any kind of message is welcome. I'm at +27833888684. That number again, +27833888684. Or if you fancy sending me a tweet, it's Channel Africa One, hashtag African Diaries. Welcome to it. Midweek party, let's get the show started. This is Channel Africa.
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Feel the energy. 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

0: part of me. 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
1: Amazing news we got over Africa. These young fellas are, gotta tell you, they're attacking international musical radio stations and compilations. That's Asake, song called Skating. It's a dedication to the late great Tupac. It was actually discovered by Olamide. Our time now is 23 minutes after 10, and momentarily we will get to read that special letter from one of our listeners tonight on Teacher's Love Corner. If you're ready, so am I. And so my

0: and quality time often feels rushed. I don't want my career to suffer, but I also don't want to wake up one day and realize I neglected the very person who matters the most in my life. How do people actually balance the two without feeling guilty all the time? Is it about stricter boundaries, better communication, or accepting that some seasons of life will be heavier on one side than the other? I'd love your advice on how to show up fully for both my partner and my goals and at work without burning out or letting either one slip away. Thank you for your wisdom and care all the time. Please share some advice with me. I'm trying to have it all. From Anonymous. They have the letter. It's from Anonymous. Let me welcome Dr. N Squared. Dr. Nicholas Steves, good evening. How are you doing tonight? Midweek it is. People want to hear your advice.
1: Yes, good evening, everybody. Well, that's a great ambition, right? I want it all. And why not? Let's go for all of those things that once in love and in life, absolutely. And who's to say we have to compromise, right? I think the key here in this dynamic is to realize, though, that we only have certain amounts of time and energy per day, right? We are human beings and we're not robots. And so we only have that amount of time and energy per day. And so we will always be challenged in and around what our priorities are and therefore our value system. And so what's important is to recognize what your actual value system is and really start to define it so that you can manage your time and energy according to that value system. Now, what I'm hearing is that work and the relationship are really high up on that value system. And so it's going to be a juggle. The key takeaway for me there was is that you don't want to feel guilty. You don't want to let either side down, and you don't want to get into that negative emotion of not feeling good about yourself. And so that is a key takeaway. I would certainly speak with your partner and have a look and see what it is that matters the most and look through the lens of the love languages, and you'll find that maybe just small doses of consistent, accurate love language meeting, you will find that you will probably top each other up in beautiful ways there that will be quite satisfying and actually relieve you of the pressure of thinking that you have to spend a lot more, say, time together. And so this will help you to get a more balanced day. And the key in romantic relationship, remember, is to have a relationship that is satisfying. It doesn't mean that it means quantity. It means quality when it comes to the romance. The work might require more of your quantity because you're building the career, you're working really hard, and there's long hours there. Relationships are slightly different. And so you can really, you know, laser focus in as to what the specific values are in that romance, service those, supply those, be there for each other in those, and you'll probably have satisfaction.
0: Yeah, I totally agree with you. And I got to tell you, Dr. Nicholas Neves, people love your advice. It's very professional. And I've noticed that when we talk about a letter and some of the authors that send us the love situations, it also helps some of our listeners all around the world. Let us now invite Anonymous. Anonymous, good evening. How are you doing? Are you with us?
2: Good evening. Good evening.
0: Yeah, good evening. Welcome to the show. I hope you heard the first part of what the doctor had to say about your situation.
2: I definitely did. And I really, really appreciate the advice, Dr. Neve. Wow, a lot was mentioned. And when I was listening to you speaking about the satisfaction of spending more quality, the quality time. It's not about the quality, it's not about the quantity, but the quality time that you guys spend together. It quite resonates with me a bit with regards to my relationship. And I think speaking with my partner about what everything about it in our relationship would need to do, so I don't feel guilty about having to work so much, late nights, early mornings, deadlines and all, and sacrifice putting my relationship on the line at the same time. But I really, really appreciate it.

0: advice, I'll admit.
1: Absolute pleasure there. And man, look, it really sounds like you're really going great guns there at work, and so I commend you for that. And so it is a season, you know, you mentioned that earlier also in your question, is perhaps it is just a season. This is where you are in the spring of your career and you're really having to put the seeds down and really, really work hard. And so just communicate that to your partner, and it's about understanding the needs that you have. Okay, and that means, what would be supportive? What would actually help me amplify my energy at work? What would I call it a magic wand moment look like? If I could have my most magical day with my partner and at my work, can I be honest enough and actually share that? And you'll often be surprised that it doesn't require too long a period of time with each other, but again, quality time, so that you can really feel that you've met each other's hearts, you've had a memorable moment, the energy exchange was satisfying, like we've said, and that gives you energy to go into your work, you know. And as long as the communication channels are open and the needs are being met at least 70 to 80% of the time, your partner then also won't resent your workload at the moment, because at least you're also turning towards your partner and you're giving them enough attention as well. Anything in life needs focus and attention. It's like a plant. If you don't water it, it starts to wilt. So do relationships, so do businesses. So just be careful where you do spend your time. But I think if you get quite focused there, you should have a lot of satisfaction. You can definitely do both.
0: Thank you. Thank you. I'll definitely do that.
1: Great. And then what do you think about the love language idea there also? You know, sometimes if we look through that lens there, it can be really helpful just to know how to quickly top each other up throughout the day. Maybe it's physical affection that you love, and so maybe a nice hug, if you can meet and get a hug, something like that would really go a long way. Maybe it's a gift. Maybe you'd like to have a coffee sent to you, or to receive something throughout the day, like a little note that says, hey, you know, lots of love, good luck, which is your words of affirmation. Have a look at the love languages. They're really quite special. And I always thought they were quite gimmicky in the beginning, but then I realized with my family, when I used them, it was really powerful.
0: Okay. I will definitely do that, because, yeah, love languages actually play a huge role, I feel. And keeping keeping the relationship going as well. The little things matter.
1: Definitely.
0: I'll take that with me.
1: Definitely. And do you know what your love language is?
0: I do. Physical touch, words of affirmation.
1: Okay.
0: Basically, yeah, quality time. Those three are quite top of my list there.
1: Wonderful, wonderful. So that's great that you know that. That's a really wonderful awareness. And try to find out what your partners are. You'll find that it's maybe similar, hopefully. Otherwise, it's different. That's okay. And what you'll find is that you can actually then practice those and get ideas. You know, just Google some ideas. Hey, my partner's love language is this. What do I do? How do I actually help them? And you'll get some really nice ideas, and you'll think out the box, and you'll keep the relationship fresh. Because there's nothing worse, right, with a heavy workload than something called routine, right? And, you know, relationships love novelty. And so if you can research some new, fresh ideas how to serve love languages, you'll surprise your partner and actually keep things exciting rather than getting, you know, bogged down by the workload, and things get boring then, unfortunately, you know. So, yeah, try that out. I think you can really bring some good energy back into the relationship and actually show your partner and give them confidence that you can work and you can have the relationship at the same time also. I think that might be a good thing for you both to actually see, is that you can achieve that.
0: Yes, I will. I'll definitely do that.
1: Well, great.
0: This is a lot to take with me, but thank you. I really, really appreciate it.
1: It's a pleasure. All the best and good luck at work. It sounds like you have a lot there that you have to get to do. I think your partner's lucky to have such an ambitious person. So make sure you guys stay connected, okay?
0: I will. Thank you.
1: Great.
2: Like my friend, we hope it works out. Does your partner understand the kind of workload you normally have to put into your career? Do they know what you're doing? I appreciate
0: My partner does have an idea. but doesn't understand my work to the fullest extent.
1: Right.
0: And so I think in a way it just makes us a little bit...
2: That could be an issue. What do you think, Dr. Neves? Maybe she just needs to appreciate what kind of work Anonymous does, and the understanding of what is required, maybe she can be a bit more lenient and understand it.
1: Yeah, one of the things we do with our couples is we actually ask them to do job shadowing for one day, and if they can, you know, commit to spending, it's not a full day, day with their partner as a job shadowing person, and actually look and see what they do, because it's only when you're actually in the day with them experiencing the demands and the workload, etc., that you get to see, wow, okay, this is quite serious. You know, when it's all theory and you're just telling me and you're just talking, I don't quite believe you, but when I'm actually in a day with you, it could be a different story, you know, and sometimes people actually have to see it to believe it. Yeah.
2: What do you think, Anonymous? Are you able to invite your partner to your workplace so she can experience what you do?
0: I think I would be able to. I would be able to invite my partner to my workspace so that they get a feel of what I do on a daily, why I come home tired sometimes. But,
1: Yeah.
2: So the other, the other day, Dr. Neves, I was having a conversation with a friend of mine, and he said to me, you know, the best way to try and remember these things about relationships is actually place timers on your phone, you know. Let your phone send you a reminder, to forward a love message to your partner. Maybe try to do that as well.
1: Yeah, especially if it's words of affirmation, right? Use your phone, use technology. There's some lovely things you can say then, and texting can be a great way to stay in touch for sure. But think out the box, friend. I think that's what this needs a bit. There is a bit of thinking out the box, some creativity, maybe a new date idea at work, perhaps. Maybe you can swap, you know, if they've got a job, swap jobs for the day. You know, you can also play with that a little bit, you know, and see if that's possible also. Just it's all about connection at the end of the day. And the more that you can see each other through each other's days, the better. But I love your attitude, man. And I think you've got really great ambition there. So, yeah, I think you can really change things around and make things really quite positive there for the two of you.
0: Thank you.
2: Anonymous, you sound like a great guy. We only wish you the best. And thank you so much for having come through tonight to share your love situation.
0: Thank you guys for your advice. I really appreciate it.
1: Pleasure. Good luck then. Good luck with all the work.
2: Dr. Neves, thank you once again for your professional advice, and we'll see you again same time next Wednesday on African
1: Dads. Thank you. Ciao.
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5: The continent is supposed to be united for a common purpose. We are supposed to be united as, I mean, why are you not doing this to the whites who have been in your country? Are you moving around checking their documents? Are you just saying that it's only Ghanaians, only Nigerians, only Somalians, I mean only Africans, blacks who are living in South Africa without the right documentation? Is that what you're trying to prove? No.
4: Fred De Hoer, spokesperson for the Ghana Foreign Affairs Ministry.
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1: Triple Play Midweek Party. Yes, this is where the weekend gets kind of introduced. In a couple of days, we're going to be celebrating Friday, Wednesday night. Thank you to various people getting in touch tonight, including the usual suspects. Yes, my Knight Riders. Triple Play included tonight. Just been listening to This Love. Very popular DJ. He was huge at Coachella. His name is Spino, featuring Wizkid and Tiwa Savage. Also played you Richard from Zonke, one of South Africa's finest. And a guy who was our guest about 2 weeks back, had a fantastic time with him, Erica Wainaina from Nairobi, Kenya.
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0: played you Zama Jobe, what a fantastic voice out of South Africa, Ndawo Yami. Also from Zimbabwe, Africa Revenge, headed by Willis Watafi Wabezera, which loosely translated means you're all grown up now at your age. It's 11.
1: Not just what happened, why it matters. 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
0: Good evening, if you join me right now, this is now the second hour of the Teach Mataz show. 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I'm here every night, Monday to Friday, 10 till midnight. I'm can be found at on Open View, that is HD 628, as well as DSTV audio bouquets 802, and at www.channelafrica.co.za. Tonight we still have coming to join us on Soul Stage, Venice Ntuli. 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All this coming up right here, right now on Channel Africa.
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0: Every single night here on Channel Africa, this is African Diaries. Double jamming. We played you Saudi Massey. It's from Gear Enter. And whenever I listen to that song, it kind of reminds me of a romantic scene out of a James Bond movie. You know what I'm talking about? And talking about romance, this is an interesting song, J Melody, also from Kenya Nakupenda, which means I love you. It's now 10 after 11.
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3: 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And they said they are police. I started fighting back and they handcuffed me. Immediately they started beating me, and one of them was telling me, "You have been running here and there. 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
0: We go live to 54 countries in 6 different languages Monday to Friday. And tonight I have a very special guest. Time to talk business on Soul Stage. Let me welcome Vanice Ntuli. She's an accomplished automotive and compliance professional, recognized for driving profitability while upholding strong governance and customer-centric excellence in dealership environments. As a finance and insurance business manager, she operates at the intersection of commercial strategy, regulatory compliance, and revenue optimization. She's also known for being a really disciplined person in her line of duty. And she continues to execute and govern, specializing in maximizing second gross income while embedding compliant sales practices that deliver sustainable financial performance without compromising the customer journey. So let me welcome my very special guest tonight. Hi, good evening, Vanice. How you doing?
4: Good evening, Tish. I'm doing very well, and thank you so much for inviting me.
0: I gotta tell you, people are excited that you're on the show today, because motoring is something that everybody does. But in the last couple of years, people are talking about fiscal resilience replacing horsepower as the new performance metric. Is that true?
4: Yeah. So it's two ways, right? Horsepower, we really look at the market share, we look at driving vehicle sales. And that's the hard sell. And the fiscal is really more on the soft part, where it's customer centricity, but also driving profitability. But when you look at it, Tish, can we not really marry the two? Does it have to be either or?
0: Yes, I hear you.
4: It doesn't.
0: I think marrying
4: have
0: the two really
4: be.
0: Works. Yeah. Because yes, us guys, absolutely. we still love our horsepower.
4: You do. And what is wrong with that?
0: Nothing.
4: But it's just being able to manage the two worlds and marrying them well.
0: In an uncertain economic situation such as what South Africa and part of Southern Africa is facing today, buyers want someone they can trust more than a monthly payment. How do you build that trust in the first 5 minutes within a showroom conversation?
4: So it's really not a 5 minute conversation in most instances. I mean, some conversation that I've been having with customers has been over a year, and trust is only built now where they're deciding to buy a vehicle. But let me put it this way. We do build a five-minute conversation. It's something that I speak about in my book, and I'm really surprised that you're asking me such a question as if you know about my book. I call it the game framework, where you greet the customer with intention. As you are greeting the customer, you know that they're here because they want something, and you align. So the G is for greet with intention. The A is to align with the customer expectation, right? So I won't tell you the I and the N that's in the book. We'll talk about that at a later stage once I've released it. But then it's really to say that we are building transparency. That is how you gain customer confidence within the first five minutes of having a conversation.
0: Yeah, fantastic. Well done on the book, The GAIN Framework. When is it out? Is it available already?
4: Not yet. We are actually launching it in October. So the launch will be on the 31st of October, but I will communicate that at a later stage. So
0: fantastic.
4: Yes, as you asked that question, it just took me straight to that framework.
0: Yeah, fantastic. Yeah, I would love to be part of that interesting book launch. You say that the role of F&I must evolve from transaction facilitator to strategic risk advisory. What does that shift look like in practice during a customer consultation? How do you marry the two?
4: It's really simple. It's about listening to the customer. I do what is called the needs analysis, really finding out what the pain point for a customer are and where they're at and where they'd like to be at, and listening to what they're saying. So it's not just about selling a vehicle. So it's not just about the transaction, but it's understanding where the customer is. Hence why I say it's about advising, because at certain times, a customer feels that I actually want to purchase a vehicle, maybe with a balloon, but I don't want to purchase for a long time. And then I then look at it and think, okay, I could look at something that is called the guaranteed future value. So now I'm advising. I'm now looking at different options for them. So it's not just about the transaction, but it's about taking them on a journey that is suitable for what they're looking at. Because sometimes it's really about understanding the language of a customer and being able to put what they're saying into real practice.
0: I mean, it's during economic booms, products like Gap and extended warranties are nice to have. What changes in customer mindsets when there's inflation and high interest rates and when the economy is a little tight?
4: So I don't think they are nice to have products. I think they are must have product. It's with the understanding that anything can happen. So let me give you an example with Gap cover, also known as shortfall cover insurance. Should a customer's vehicle be written off? Actually, let me give you a real example. I had a customer who had purchased a vehicle, and I offered him the Gap cover. Very, very smart man, a medical doctor, in fact. I offered him the Gap cover, and for his Gap cover, it was only about 350 rands. And I remember him saying to me, "Venus, no, I can really buy pizza with 350 rands. I don't need to be spending money on something that I don't understand." Mm-hmm. And I tried to explain again to say that should this vehicle be written off because you have financed it over a long period, there is no balloon, there is no deposit that you have paid, and you do have a balloon. So chances are when it's written off, you will have a shortfall that you will need to pay. Mm-hmm. And lo and behold, it wasn't up to a month. In 2 weeks' time, he wrote up that vehicle and he had a shortfall. And what really saddened me is that he went back to catching taxis because he was now paying for that shortfall for over a year, which was about 250,000 rand. So is it a nice to have or is it about mitigating the risk?
0: I hear you. My very special guest tonight, we're going to take a short break, Venice, and we'll be right back after this. This is Channel Africa.
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0: It's 21 after 11. It's Midweek Party Downhill to the Weekend. Wednesday night, my special guest on the Soul Stage is Venice. Welcome back. We're talking motoring. So rising repair costs can disrupt a household cash flow. How do you explain the value of a vehicle service contract to a buyer who is focused only on monthly installments? Like, you know, the experience you just have given us?
4: Yeah. Exactly that. And it's especially the customers that are concerned about the monthly installments. And I mean, let's face it, you were just speaking about the economic boom and what's really happening in our economy. People do not have that much disposable income. When petrol goes up, it really influences what gets left in the home. So if a monthly installment, an additional 100 rands is a concern for you, what more when that vehicle has issues, something happens to the gearbox and you do not have a warranty and you have to pay 50,000 rands, then you have to maybe take out a loan, right? So a person needs to look at it from that point that it's easier and better to be paying off little installment in terms of 100 rands or 200 rands more, unlike having to pay a bulk of money that you might not necessarily have at the time.
0: Times have indeed changed, and you say that hard sell is dead. And today's buyer is hyper-informed and skeptical about OPEC pricing. What does transparency look like in modern day F&I?
4: Transparency looks like being clear. Clarity with the customer and really discussing those products, as I've just said, discussing the contract so that the customer understands what they're really signing for. I always say, if you don't understand it, don't sign it, you know? If you don't understand it, don't sign it. Also ask the relevant, pertinent questions that will help you in the future. So it's about being clear from the word go, but also taking ownership and being resistant to not taking advice, right? There are customers that are thinking, I've purchased vehicles so many times, there's nothing that you can tell me, I've never been in an accident, none of those things will happen to me. But also again, risk mitigation. So we need to be open to listening to advice and adhering to it.
0: Yeah, all right. For customers

0: taken a cosmetics policy to keep their vehicle in showroom condition so that when they need to get out of the vehicle, then it's easy for them to do so. And they can go to any dealership and always ask for a better price. Because dealership will always have their markup. That's for certain. But when the customer takes responsibility of their vehicle and makes sure that they're keeping it in showroom condition and also making sure that they do not put too much mileage so that when they need to get out, they can get out, then they have the peace of mind. And it gives them the buying power or the selling power in this case.
1: Right, very digital transformation and sustainable mobility are changing automotive retail. How is F&I adapting to electric vehicles and new ownership models? Is it safer to have an electric vehicle these days than combustion vehicles?
0: Well, it is safer in terms of the environment. But what I'm finding interesting is that most insurers don't like to finance, they don't like to insure the electric vehicles
1: Yes.
0: because they're just not too sure of the risk that they're getting into for themselves. So that's the really interesting part that we are finding that it's not all insurers that actually insure electric vehicles.
1: Yeah. Okay. And you say that modern day clients today, they want a partner who ensures that mobility remains an asset rather than a liability. How do you train your teams to push this forward to clients?
0: So again, it's really about listening to the clients and where we can have a but, I think we can look at just putting an end, in terms of our team and not look at saying but and looking at saying and so what in this case, what can we do better? And asking the relevant questions and being curious a little bit more and not being critical. And being a
1: Yeah.
0: bit empathetic as well.
1: All right. So, people always say that it's the information that is important for people to be able to make the right kind of decision. For dealership
0: Absolutely.
1: groups and luxury brands alike, customer, a lifetime value now depends on education. How do you ensure that they get the right kind of information at the right time?
0: At the right time, like I said, Tesh, that it's not about the right time. It's about when is it right for the customer. There are customers that I've had for a long time that we are still in communication because they are still uncertain and it's continuous. And you mentioned that 5 minute trust. Some they get it in 5 minutes, some they understand in a month, and some it takes over a year. So it's about you understanding where the customer is at and having the patience and the empathy to journey with them.
1: So thank you so much for having been part of our show tonight. I wish you only the best. And next time I need a vehicle, I'm coming to you, Venice. And you're going to give me
0: Please
1: a good
0: do.
1: deal. All right, I like fancy
0: Absolutely.
1: cars. I want Lambos and Rolls-Royces. Thank you
0: I
1: so
0: like
1: much. And
0: that.
1: all right, have a great evening. That's Venice
0: Thank
1: Dooley.
0: you.
1: She's an accomplished automotive finance and compliance professional. And she's been giving us advice. Your next vehicle. This is Channel Africa.
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0: a boy, anybody, they call him Mr. Lamb. Lamb nowadays in the street means he got a Lamborghini. Erensley bought himself a brand new fresh red one, and is currently at the Soccer World Cup. You know that he produced the theme track for the Soccer World Cup 2026 together with Shakira. So they're having lots of fun out there. AKA Sounding Young Man, his name is Younger Chief. And what if? Yeah, what if I tell you that if you keep watching SABC, you could win yourself some interesting prizes, including a PlayStation Console 5. We'll be right back.
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0: So Tanzania making a contribution to the show tonight. Her name is Zuchu, and Nariza, I tell you, she's absolutely electric when it comes to live performances. And I'm hoping that the next time I'm off to Zanzibar, we can catch one of her shows live. This right here is Channel Africa. Thank you for being part of the action. Yes, indeed. One rhythm, one love, one Africa.
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2: 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Could you tell us about the story? 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
3: I'm Nkosi ngiphile, meaning a gift from God. 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In Swahili means a gift from God. So Zawadi ya Mungu is a direct translation of my name, a Zulu name, Nkosi ngiphile. 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
0: African Diaries it is. Thank you for being part of the action. 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

0: indeed, African music going places. Unfortunately, when you're having a great time, time flies. Tams Replay also played your massive, I want to call it a flow filler whenever we played it. At clubs and night outs, Dali would fill up the dance floor. Song that included Tyler ICU and Come On Pela. My name is Tish Mataz. It's 10 to midnight.
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0: It's been blazing hot. Yes, we needed it. The winter is still freezing cold, but you got to have your favorite person next to you, and that is Channel Africa. In the next 9 minutes taking over, it's my main man's Morris Touch. What can we expect? How you doing tonight?
5: I am definitely going to be raiding your wardrobe. Love that jersey, man. Love
0: Thank
5: that.
0: Anytime, it's yours. How you doing, Morris? You good?
5: I'm very well, man. How are you doing?
0: Not bad. Are you happy with the Soccer World Cup so far?
5: It's promising. The games that have been played, I think they're still, you know, it's not over till we say it's over.
0: I can say it's over. Yeah.
5: Yes, we still have one.
0: Yeah.
5: We need a game each. I mean, most countries need to play a game just to round off the first stage. And then there we can start talking about our qualification into the round of 32. So there's still enough room. I'm excited about Egypt. Egypt has shown us that it's very possible. Senegal, not the best of results. I was certainly hoping that Senegal was going to make it through. I still have my money on DR Congo, you know.
0: Yes,
5: I still have my money on South Africa. I still have my money on Cote d'Ivoire. The Ivory Coast. Yeah, so there's still room. There's still room for us. I still have my money on Algeria as well. So there's enough room for us.
0: I totally agree. What can we expect on the other side of midnight, Morris?
5: A fantastic show is lined up from now till the hour of 3 o'clock. And being a Thursday, we take it nice. And, you know, it's actually a mixture of everything. We try by all means to just give you an idea as we journey through into the weekend, as we slowly get into the weekend. We try by all means to throw back. It's a Thursday. Bring back those fantastic memories of yesteryear. Take you on an unforgettable musical journey, giving you a picture of how it was way back then, and talking about some artists that have inspired the generation that is making music now. You would realize that most of the music that we are playing, or most of the music that is on high rotation now, Teach, is music that has been sampled. I'll give you countless examples. When you listen to Helen Fola Shade Adu, you will find that there's some music that we are playing that has been sampled from Sade, and there are quite a number of artists that have been sampled. You talk of your Kaifa Semenyas, they've been sampled, and you talk of Mori Kantes, they've been sampled. So that always gives us a picture and an understanding of where we're from, where we're at, and where we are heading to as far as our music is concerned. So Tropic Thursday, we try and bring that into life.
0: Can't wait. That's the man himself taking care of Afro Republic after midnight. Morris Tetch. It's now 6 minutes to midnight.
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0: It's been a great show. When a man has got to go, he has got to go. Thank you for having been part of the action, for being a great companion every night from 10 up until midnight. When a man has got to go, he's got to go. Just remember, wherever you are, one rhythm, one love, one Africa. Till tomorrow night, good night.
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0: It is the sound that hails the beginning of yet another fantastic run of Afro Republic on Channel Africa, the African perspective. Top of the morning and welcome to it. Thank you very much for joining us. It is the 25th of the sixth month, the year being 2026, that confirmed the kickstart of a brand spanking new day. Welcome to it. We certainly hope that you are having a very good time and you are finding everything that we are doing here at par with your expectations. Let's take it from here till the hour of 3 o'clock. This has been handed over to us by the man who's been here from 2200 hours till midnight. Tich Mataz coming through from the kicking capital of Zimbabwe, Harare. And I'm coming through from the city of Kings and Queens of Law, Zimbabwe. Thank you very much for joining us. And I can tell you that On the other side of the fence is none other than Chuchu Maleke. She's our technical operator. She's based in Johannesburg, the SABC Broadcasting Center at Auckland Park. And it is my duty to bring out the very best of the motherland via the worldwideweb.channelafrica.co.za. You can also experience the magic via satellite, DSTV Audio Bouquet 802 and Channel 628. That's an open view for those within the borders of Southern Africa. Or just go ahead, download the SABC Plus app and get to experience us on the go at any given time. Let's go to Zambia. There's a fantastic gentleman there by the name of Yo Maps. There's something amazing. There's something special about this guy. Just take a listen and you'll tell me more when we come back.
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0: Sipo Hot Sticks Mabuse. Ah, oh, man, I love this story that he told at one point when he was asked, why was he called Hot Sticks? He broke it down that, you know what, I was playing at a gig some other time with the band Harare, and there was, by then though, you can't refer to it as Lordshed, but there was a power cut for about more than 30 minutes, and this man, being the only one that had a percussive instrument, which was the drum, he went on playing for 30 non-stop minutes, and the entire auditorium was clapping and just jamming to what he was doing. That's where the name Hot Sticks came from, non-stop continuous jamming. That's what he did. And in case you're wondering why he's called Hot Sticks, it is what we get to do. He came through with a track entitled Burnout, that Sipo Hot Sticks Mabuse, right on the heels of King Promise coming through with a track that features Omalay. Oh man, the two of them getting together there and making fantastic music. And the track is 10 Toes. Thank you for choosing us. Thank you for making us your number one. We went from Zambia to Nigeria, and we landed in South Africa. That marked the genesis of our triple play, of our show. That triple play actually marked the genesis of our show, Afro Republic, on Channel Africa, The African Perspective. Thank you very much for joining us and making us your number one. You could have been elsewhere, but you saw it fit that we become part and parcel of your morning, and we don't take that for granted. Let's talk about the goodness of the FIFA World Cup. Man, aren't you excited about it? I'm so excited. Win big with SABC Plus this FIFA World Cup season. 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

0: It is one of those soulful songs, songs that do touch you, songs that sometimes get to minister to you. His name is Jabulani Radebe, coming through with a track entitled Umcebo. You know, while everyone else around me is praying for financial prosperity, money to be exact, I pray for wisdom. I believe that if I have wisdom, I have everything, just like King Solomon. This is the story of African music. Kwama Mazala, the music of Dorothy Masuka, coming through and making it into our show. We also celebrated the fantastic sounds that came through from the late great Keba. Thank you for choosing us. Thank you for making us your ideal sense of radio. We're delivering the very best of African sounds at 27 minutes after the hour of midnight. I certainly hope that I find you well and blessed. My name is Maurice Touch, and you know what? 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We are very active there. Please do come through and let's engage at Channel Africa One at Maurice Touch Afro, hashtag Afro Republic.
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0: It is What We Get to Do. Jesarawa featuring Shali Poppy, Ido West, Terry the Voice coming through. The song there from Zlatan. And we had Gugude Emathandweni. Oh, man. Talk about love. Talk about matters of the heart. Man, one thing that I know and understand about love is that it is the only thing that the world has in common. No matter who you are, where you're from, the questions and answers are the same. Good morning and welcome to Afro Republic on Channel Africa, the African perspective. Or should I say good afternoon or good evening, depending on where you're experiencing the magic from. Man, I'm just looking at the Central African time zone. We have to watch the South African game, the South Africa and Czech Republic. Yeah, that's one game that we have to. Actually, it's Mexico and Czech Republic at 3 a.m. And the South Africa and South Korea game does come through as well at 3 a.m. Central African time. That's the danger. That's the pain, not the danger, the pain. Of you know, the World Cup, especially if it's not playing within your time zone. Ah, man, the times are just killing us. But hey, man, it is for the love of the game, for the love of the continent. Thank you very much for joining us. Welcome to Africa. Welcome to the motherland. It's all about bringing out the very best of African music. Still to come, look out for the music coming through from Olakire, LAX. I look forward to the music that comes through from Olamide and a whole lot of other African greats. Top of the morning, we are with you till 3 o'clock.
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2: Did you know that men are actually far less likely to seek help for mental health challenges, often suffering in silence until they reach crisis point? June is Men's Mental Health Month. It's important for us to broaden society's understandings around mental distress and what that looks like for men.
3: With men, I think it's more subtle behaviors, because men are not going to say, I'm depressed or I am anxious.
2: Yeah.
3: But what they might say is, I'm tired, I'm stressed, I just need to push through. It may look like increased irritability. It may look like increase in substance usage or alcohol abuse or withdrawing from family or even spending excessive amount of time at work. These can all be warning signs, but they're very much more subtle in men, because we kind of dismiss it as, that's just the way of.
2: Dr. Alicia Porter, member of the South African Society for Psychiatrists.
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0: It is Belinda coming through from LX with Omalado. Olamide being featured on that track. Thank you for joining us and making us your number one. Let's the good times roll. Let the goodness of African music dominate the airwaves. It's 8 minutes before the hour of 1 o'clock Central African time. Thank you for choosing us. Thank you for making us your number one. This is where goodness and the greatness of the continent is found.
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0: Seretse and the Natives coming through with more Binka. This is the type of sound that gets to tell you who we are, where we're from, and what we're all about. Tshwalabami, the music of Burna Boy. Actually, Burna Boy being featured there by the phenomenal Tito M, Yuppie, and Snare on that fantastic track on a remix tip, actually. Tshwalabami. Thank you very much for joining us and making us your number one. It is 14 minutes after the hour of 1 o'clock. 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

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Channel Africa One on all social pages. And get the African perspective.

0: You know, I think if I'm asked one of my top five tracks, this song definitely has to be there. Ah, oh, man, Single Again from Harmonize. I just love the beat. I love the lyrical content, man. It's just one of those songs that just have this nice bounce to it, eh? 27 minutes after the hour of 1 o'clock, top of the morning, coming through from the city of Kings and Queens is none other than Maurice Touch on Afro Republic. Yosondo and Nana Sherry coming through with 7 seconds. Man, this is the story of African music, and this is what we get to do every Monday through to Friday, 12 midnight to 3 a.m. Central African time. Hope that your world, wherever you're at and you're receiving us, nice, loud, and clear. Come 3 o'clock, 3 a.m. South Africa. Beckley's out with, with South Korea and Mexico. Doing the same with Chechia. So there is something to look forward to, and maybe I should just give you a picture of how this log is standing between amongst this team. So Mexico played 2 games, 1-2, drew 0, no draw and lost nothing. They gained 6 points over 3 goals. I can tell you that South Korea played 2, 1-1, lost 1, and have 3 points. Let's check Chechia. They've got 2 games, 1-0, drew 1, which is the same thing with South Africa, and they are sitting at 1 point each. South Africa conceded 2 goals, and Chechia conceded 1 goal. So what does this mean? I'm looking at it now. If South Africa wins today's game, they move to 4 points. And that means South Korea goes down to position third. That is if Mexico beats Chechia. Yeah, if they beat Chechia, Chechia will actually be the team that is right anchored at the bottom of this 4-team log. Thank you very much for joining us. It is everything to write home about. 29 minutes after the hour of 1 o'clock. Welcome to a place that takes African music seriously, and we are called Afro Republic. Thank you for choosing us. Thank you for making us your number one. Stay with us. Still to come, as far as our music is concerned, we've got you covered. We've got the music of Wizkid. We've got Linda. We've got so many great African names that are still to come till the hour of 3 o'clock.
1: Ritmosh ikutura. 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

0: We've got you covered. If it's anything to do with African music, you're at the right place at the right time. Thank you very much for joining us. It's 1:41, translating to 19 minutes before the hour of 2 o'clock Central African time. We had the music, I Don't Know. Hey, man, coming through from Usher featuring Wizkid. We played that right on the heels of Tomorrow Silver featuring Msaki and Diplo. This is the story of African music told from a point of dedication, passion, and a whole lot of excellence. We're talking the goodness of African radio on a lovely, lovely Thursday morning. Welcome to it. It's the 25th of the sixth month, the year being 2026. 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
2: The Alexandra Regional Court in Johannesburg, South Africa, has sentenced Abelamine Mugabe to 24 months in prison or a $24,000 fine for pointing a toy firearm, as well as 18 months imprisonment or a $12,000 fine for being in the country illegally. Meanwhile, his co-accused Tobias Matohodze has been sentenced to 3 years imprisonment.
3: So basically what the magistrate said was that, you know, he has taken into consideration that the complainant or the victim did in fact withdraw the charges. So both of the accused will actually have to be deported. He is to be escorted by the investigating officer. However, in terms of Matonze, he will in fact have to serve his prison time, and thereafter he will in fact also be deported back to Zimbabwe.
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1: 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I am Badman. 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

0: It is 2 minutes before the hour of 1 o'clock. Imithandazo, Capsa Dismo featuring Young Stunner, and them tunes is getting there and making it big. It's all about bringing out the very best of African music. Nyeza, that song, Lwandle Nkulu, song that has a very special place in the hearts of so many. And it's a beautiful track indeed. It's one of those tracks that you find yourself singing along way after the song has been played. You know, that's how great that song is. Thank you very much for joining us. It's Afro Republic on Channel Africa, the African perspective. Maurice Touch is my name. It's all about bringing out the very best there is, the best there was, the best there will ever be. Looking at our time, it's 2 o'clock, top of the morning to you.
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0: 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Thank you very much for joining us. Welcome to a place that takes African music very seriously. I certainly hope that wherever you are, you are receiving us nice, loud and clear, and that everything that we are doing is worth sharing with those that are a very special place in your heart. I certainly hope that all is well. Thank you for choosing us and making us your number one. You could have been elsewhere, but you chose us instead, and we don't take that for granted. Stay with us. We still have another hour of solid African sounds.
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